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8: Inside Mets, the Bontu double team comes. 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
10: And now, ladies and gentlemen, for our next attraction. Oh, this is my very favorite show. I never miss this one.
11: Hello, guys. Hello? Can you hear me? All right. Welcome back, guys. This is Off the Record. I'm your host, Magda. I'm a couple minutes late, but today's episode, I've called it iPad Kid. I've been really excited about this episode for a while now. We're essentially going to be talking about music artists have made for, like, animated projects, TV shows, cartoons, all that. What I really want to get into is, like, how animation is just another space for artists to experiment with sound, with storytelling, with emotion. When you're writing for, like, a character or building a whole world around an album, you get to try things that you might not be able to do on, like, a regular project. And a lot of the time that stuff ends up showing up in their music later. So today we're starting with artists who went all in and built their own cartoon worlds. This first section we've got Doodleverse by The Doodles, Lil Yachty, Swae Lee, and Pharrell. So Doodleverse, it was this project by this brand called Doodles, I think, where Pharrell ended up becoming like the chief brand officer. So he was doing like music for them, kind of like their style. And so it's this like 20-minute animated special. Pharrell executive produced the music, and then Yachty, Swae Lee, Lil Wayne, Coil Ray, they recorded songs, but then also voiced characters as well. So I love this song, and it's just so funny to me that it comes from like such a silly project. After that, we've got Piece by Piece. This comes from Pharrell's project, Piece by Piece, which was like Pharrell's life story told completely in Lego, directed by Morgan Nelville, I think. And it took around 5 years to animate, making it actually got Lego to expand their skin tones and hair textures. Like, this is a crazy project. Cool video, or like movie as well. And then after that, we'll have another dimension, Pop Money. I found out Pop Money is Nick Cannon. They're signed under, like, Nick Cannon has a label or something. Maybe I have to research that more. But another dimension is from the second Spider-Verse movie. Cannot wait till the next one comes out. But yeah, we're going to be playing those up first. So, hope you guys enjoy.

That was Doodleverse by Doodles, Lil Yachty, Swae Lee, and Pharrell. Piece by Piece by Pharrell, and then Another Dimension, Pop Money. So already we're off to like a little fun start. I love these animated projects so much. Up next we have Voyager by Daft Punk, In Love, Kid Cudi, and Power, Stormer. Sorry. The first one, Voyager, Daft Punk, it actually comes about from this project, Interstellar 5555. I was actually trying to figure out how you pronounce it. Some people say Interstellar 4-5 because there are four fives, but this was an anime, and the way it ties to this music is this album, Discovery. Daft Punk was working on this, but they came up with the movie while they were still recording the album, so they flew to Tokyo to pitch it to this guy, Leiji Matsumoto, I think, who was their childhood hero, and the music videos came out one by one, each telling part of a story, before the full film, Interstellar 5555, premiered at Cannes in 2003, so there's basically no dialogue, the album is the script, it's a really cool project. After that is In Love by Kid Cudi from Intergalactic. I don't know if y'all seen this movie, really cool project. He announced it back in 2019 as an album and an animated Netflix series, but then he pushed it back so he could put out Man on the Moon 3. So it actually came out in 2022, and Cudi voices the main character, Jabari, and he says, "This was everything I've always wanted to do," which, yeah, that sounds so fun. And then Power, Ice Stormo. I came about this guy, if y'all follow Sided Magazine on Instagram, they posted about him. He basically created this kind of like cinematic universe, which typically you think about like superheroes, that kind of stuff, but no, this was like a 7-episode film series, built so the music and the story exist as like one continuous piece. So if you listen to this album as well, like you'll hear subway sounds and that kind of stuff, because it's meant to be paired with like the video part of it. But yeah, they're really cool projects, so I hope y'all enjoy these as much as I do.

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0: Wait, I have the power, I stop, still hesitate. 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
1: Sometimes it has me fight, that's so low, like change. Moving through time and the space, how did I get all this pain? 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Moving through time and the space, how did I get all this pain?
0: But no, I can't walk down the road of a man that's big. I hold a light in my hand, I've been guiding the way. I do what I love, ain't nobody telling me to wait. I hold the power, I stop, still hesitate. I put my peace and my power, so I'ma create.

eyes don't look like Jane. Look at this, I'm at the space. How did I get on this plane? So I'm in the fight, feel like I'm going insane.

That was Voyager, Daft Punk, In Love, Kid Cudi, and Power by iStormo. That last project, man, it's such a cool concept. I really love what he's doing. Something I like Syed had mentioned under a post talking about his project, World of Pink, is how music has kind of been drifting towards this for a while now, like building worlds with reoccurring symbols and environments for audiences to decode. Instead of just like a collection of singles and like a necessary like music video, because that's what separates an album from an EP, doesn't it? It's just this kind of intentionality. So yeah, cool project. I definitely recommend y'all check that out. Up next, we've got Big Bag by Tyler the Creator, the traveling song Will I Am, and The Other Side by SZA and Justin Timberlake. That first one, Big Bag, Tyler the Creator, it comes from a project that was kind of like a companion project for the animated movie Dr. Seuss's The Grinch. At the same time, he released this other EP where the song comes from, inspired by the project. So this song is written from the perspective of the Grinch sneaking around trying to steal Christmas gifts and food. It just goes to show how art inspires music and vice versa, which I really love. After that, we've got Traveling Song from Madagascar, Escape from 2. Will I Am actually voiced Moto Moto, one of the other characters, Big Hippo Guy. And on top of that, he co-composed the movie's music with Hans Zimmer and wrote 5 songs for it. There's a similar song, it's basically the same song, Alex on the Spot, which is the same song but like closer to the movie version. So I thought I'd play this other version because it's like kind of longer and nicer. And then after that, we've got The Other Side. Justin Timberlake voices Branch and Trolls. And he executive produced the Trolls World Tour soundtrack. So give these ones a listen as well.

step, snow boots. But it's hot in her, O2 big bag. Fill them up with the produce, quick, fast. Big Macs with the big bag, I throw them. You stay up, get cake up. For new gifts, I take them. You wake up like Big Mad. Roof to roof, I jump, I jump, I take it. Fills the void, I want, I want. More.

That was Big Bag Tyler, the Creator, the traveling song Will I Am, and The Other Side, SZA and Justin Timberlake. All fun projects, all fun songs. After that, we've got Forever Mine by Teen Titans Go, The Night Begins to Shine, Teen Titans Go, and then Goodbye from The Amazing World of Gumball. Those first two songs, Teen Titans Go, they ended up collabing with B.E.R., because they were trying to find, like, music in, like, they had a catalog of, like, licensed songs they were allowed to use, and they came across The Night Begins to Shine by accident, so they had Cyborg sing a couple lines in an episode, but then fans were, like, asking, what's the song? So they ended up doing a full episode, like, 5-episode series, the greatest episode series in human history, and ended up collabing with B.E.R. a couple more times, and so those are where those songs come from. And then, yeah, Goodbye from Amazing World of Gumball. He ends up, like, parodying Justin Bieber in that episode. So, yeah, I think these are really fun ones. So I hope you guys think so, too.

We're singing along in the radio room today. Such fire songs. All right. Last section is going to be songs y'all recommended. If you haven't already, please follow Off the Record_WRGW, where I asked songs you guys like from movies, shows, whatever. So up first, we've got Love is Wicked, Brick and Lace. After that, Gonna Get This, Hannah Montana. And then Home, LCD Sound System. I think Della mentioned this is from Not Safe for Work. Is that the new show that's out? Love is Wicked is from Bratz, and then Gonna Get This, Anna Montana. So, hope you guys enjoyed this episode. Hope you enjoy these songs. Yeah.

0: That was Love is Wicked, Brick and Lace. Gonna get this Hannah Montana home LCD sound system. Sorry I didn't get to play the rest of that song. But before we end for today, I want to introduce a guest in the room. Do you want to say hi?
1: Hello, I'm Acta's sister.
0: All right, we just hung out today. I'm so glad she gets to come and see what I've been doing. But yeah, I hope you guys enjoyed this episode. It was really fun for me. This is very self-indulgent. But I'm hearing that some of y'all liked it too. So yeah, this was Off the Record. I'm your host, Macda. And hopefully y'all listen in next week as well. Bye.

0: too fast and then run out of room. We've all made a
1: W-R-G-W
0: sign. You get that poster board up and you're like, I don't need to trace it. I know how big letters should be. To begin with, a big
1: W.

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0: You're like, yeah, but the past is the past. Surely more letters will fit in the same space.
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0: How old are you? You're 13, perfect age. You'll be sitting there, and you go, look at me, I'm 13, and I love
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2: Welcome to WRGW here. My name is Raynell Cooper, and I'll be talking with Elena Moore from Tennis. They have their new album, Ritual and Repeat, that came out earlier this month on September 9th. They'll be here in D.C. at the Black Cat on September 25th, so be sure to check them out. Elena, how are you today?
3: Hey, I'm good. Thanks for having me.
2: Thanks. So yeah, you're joining us from somewhere in Missouri on your way to your first show in St. Louis. It's a big tour. You guys have 30 shows. Have you done a tour like that before, something like that big yet?
3: We have. This is becoming normal. Like, I'm a little more prepared for it this time around, but the easiest way to do it is to never think about what's happening tomorrow. Just do one day at a time. If I think 30 shows, it's too much. But if I think, you know, today we're playing a radio show in St. Louis, that's it. Like, I can handle that.
2: Yeah, just the day-to-day. That is awesome.
3: Exactly. Yeah.
2: So, you said you're sort of getting into the rhythm of it now. You're three albums and an EP in as a band, and really just a little over 3 years. First album came out in January of 2011. By sort of indie music standards, especially indie pop standards, it seems like that's kind of with a lot of very new artists coming. It's quite a longer run now. Do you have any advice?

0: any bands that are just getting started as to what to do to get to where you guys are now?
1: Well, I think that the most important thing is to like what you're doing, but to maintain your own momentum. I think it's kind of hard. You feel a lot of pressure to deliver, because I think that the way we consume music now, I think people are being groomed to have really short attention spans. I feel like there used to be like so much build up for an album to come out, like, you know, back in the good old days, and you would listen to that record for so long, and now I feel like we just like cruise through like consuming new music so quickly. And I do think that puts a lot of pressure on people who write music. So for us, the best thing is just to find a momentum, like a speed that works for us, as far as writing and releasing, and then just stay, you know, commit to that schedule as long as it feels good. So that's meant, you know, this many records in this many years. This allowed us to stay active, but kind of not go crazy.
0: Yeah, it's good that you've gotten in that rhythm, and this album it's a little bit different. I think it's really hard to put exactly a finger on how it's different, but I feel like you guys have explored a few different genres, gone down different routes, especially instrumentally, have it before.
1: Definitely. I think the biggest change is that Patrick and I wrote more separately from each other, so we were able to explore more and different musical ideas, because our taste has kind of, we still share a lot, but our taste has kind of grown apart as we've like explored writing together.
0: And yeah, it's interesting moving from the first album, which was very much it was sort of, from a genre perspective, very much a solid album, sort of kind of staying within one place.
1: Right. But it was like very in keeping with one idea, and that's all we were really trying to do. We were just really kind of just like pure fan perspective, wanting to recreate as much like Phil Spector wall of sound as possible. But I think like anyone, I mean, you kind of fall in love with a thing for a time, and it represents like a period of your life, and then you move past it. And we're definitely still always taken by like analog retro recording sounds, but we no longer listen exclusively to girl groups, for example. We've moved on quite a bit since then.
0: Right. Have you gotten any? Yeah, the last EP sort of started exploring some of that on Small Sound, and now this is sort of a big departure from that. Have you gotten any feedback from friends, from fans, from anyone like that about the change? What's that been like?
1: Well, the weirdest thing is that you know, we'll listen to something that's really new for us, and that will inspire a change in some like choices that we make when we're writing. But I think when other people listen to it, they hear totally different things. And I'm always interested in the way that people make connections between changes in our writing and kind of guessing what we might be listening to, and it's never what we're actually listening to. Like, for example, a lot of people have been writing that they think Haim has influenced our new record, because we went on tour together earlier this year, and while I am an insane fan of Haim and I love those girls tremendously, we were actually listening to, like, a lot of Shuggie Otis and, like, a lot of old soul, like, funkadelic and stuff, and really definitely not channeling the same stuff as Haim was when we wrote this record. But, you know, in the whole process of, like, consuming music and then writing your own, it comes out so different. But, yeah, it's always fascinating to me to hear what people think we were listening to.
0: Yeah, you mentioned some of the funk influences. I want to get into the song that I think caught my eye the most on the new album, which is I'm Calling. It's a song, it has a very almost sort of 70s, 80s pop feel to it, especially just with the riff at the beginning, that basically, I don't know if you guys use actual phone recording with that, or is that a guitar right there at the beginning to sort of sound like,
1: hook that you're hearing, so that little hook, that's actually just like a synthesizer, one of Pat Carney's many like old synths that he has in his studio. That song, that was like a very special thing. It started off, I wrote it on piano, meaning to write, like, it was like a very singer-songwriter sounding Carole King piano ballad. And when we took it into the studio, we felt like we needed to update it a lot, but without losing that like 70s soul feeling. And so it ended up with this like 70s meets 80s arrangement. And I'm pretty proud that it went from having, I mean, I love the clarity of ideas in a song that was written like from a singer-songwriter's perspective, but I want it to sound more like a band wrote it at the end of the day. And I feel like Patrick Carney was really keen on doing that, and I think that song like went on, like, had the best evolution in the studio. I'm really happy with the way that it came out.
0: Yeah, you mentioned Patrick Carney. He produced the last album, Young and Old. Did he also, I guess, produce this one as well?
1: Yeah, well, so we worked together on Young and Old, and we wanted to work together again, but our schedules were insane. So with Small Sound, we worked with some other people. We worked with, like, Richard Swift, we worked with Jim Eno, and a lot of those songs made their way onto our new record. So for Ritual and Repeat, we ended up working with three different producers, having three different studio sessions over the course of about 8 months, which was, like, the most unique experience that we've ever had for writing an album. Usually we write the whole thing intensively in 1 month, go into the studio with one person, and it's done in, like, 7 to 10 days. And this was, like, a much more drawn-out process with a lot of reflection, and I think it allowed for a lot of, like, uniqueness in the songwriting and in just actual recording.
0: Now, the other thing that struck me with the album is the cover art right here. It's tennis,
1: yeah.
0: With in the script font at the very top, and then I believe that's you right on the cover there with,
1: yeah,
0: the face completely whited out, almost as if someone went on Microsoft Paint and airbrushed white,
1: yeah,
0: over the face.
1: Or like that paint bucket dump.
0: Yeah, exactly, like that as well.
1: Yeah.
0: What was the thinking behind that? What led to that?
1: Well, it's kind of a long story, but I have very reluctantly been featured on all of our artwork. At first, it was actually an accident, just for Cape Doria press photo leaked, and someone announced it as our album cover, and we ended up just going with it. And so we ended up kind of turning it into more of a theme, but I never really wanted that to be the image that we presented, and I never really wanted that to be, like, the theme for all of our artwork. It's just kind of happened. So, when we were working with our friend Mike, who designed the artwork for us, we had this photo, but it felt really, like, contrived. I mean, it was a beautiful image, but it felt like too much. So we thought it was kind of an interesting play on that classic, like, Donna Summer-looking album cover, to kind of just blot out the identity. Because in some ways, we're so used to seeing that, like, front woman looking beautiful and romantic on an album cover that it almost is meaningless. Like, it almost is faceless, even though you're looking at a face. So I thought it was interesting to just erase it, because that's what I would have chosen anyway. And I also think it was more interesting visually.
0: It is very interesting, and that's a good point. I feel like if it didn't have that, it would kind of blend in. It would be a little reminiscent of Vampire Weekend's second album cover or a lot of other album covers like that. So,
1: I mean, it's like the most done album cover of all time, basically, like just someone's headshot.
0: Right. And
1: but there's something so engaging about seeing a human face that I think people tend to want. But yeah, I felt like it's so expected, and it felt somehow fresh to, like, ruin a beautiful thing, which is kind of what we like to do with our music. We like to take something beautiful and then make it ugly. A little bit. Just a little ugly.
0: Interesting. That's an interesting way to put it. And I think it also fits in with a little of the sort of the dreaminess. You kind of get into a lot of more of the dream pop and the almost a ghostliness,
1: yeah,
0: in some of the songs on the album. So you've got, as I mentioned, a lot of live shows. You guys will be here in D.C. on the 25th playing the Black Cat. Nice little venue, pretty nice, pretty intimate as well. So,
1: yeah, it is. It's a good feeling in there.
0: What's it been like sort of preparing with with this new music, and you know, will this live show look any different than any live show, tennis live show that our listeners have been to before?
1: Well, it's gonna feel really different now that we have so much more material to pick from. I feel like our set is growing very diverse, but I think it's gonna be pretty similar. I think at the end of the day, we really hate having our show feel very contrived. We'll try to plan, you know, changes or, I mean, I don't even know. I just, at the end of the day, for us, our only goal for tour is to just play our music live. You can kind of see us, like, hashing it out in reality. And we're always going to prefer that kind of low-key, unassuming performance. And it never feels like it's us if we try and turn it into more of a production. It's just not who we are. It's not the music that we write. So, yeah, you're going to just get, like, a true-to-form, like, old-fashioned rock and roll show.
0: That sounds like a ton of fun. Now, where does the name of this album come from, Ritual and Repeat? What does that come from?
1: We had a lot of trouble naming this record, but this title kept coming back to us. We struggled with a lot of writer's block when we were working on this, and this felt like the best way. We kind of used Ritual in our writing to kind of work through, kind of get out of our heads and turn it into more work, which is a weird way of approaching art, but it actually worked so much better for me to be a lot less precious and a lot less reflective, but just to be doing and working. And so repeating a ritual, kind of creating this own daily routine, is what allowed us to even make this record, and that's why we decided to call it that.
0: So just real quick, Elena, if you could, this is Elena from Tennis. 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
1: This is Elena from Tennis, and you're listening to WRGW.
0: Great. Thank you so much. And
1: thank you
0: so much. Once again, Tennis, their new album, Ritual and Repeat, just came out this month. They'll be playing at the Black Cat on September 25th. Be sure to check that out. Elena, thank you so much for joining us here on WRGW.
1: Thank you.
2: Okay, cool. So we are now live on the air with a few alumni of the station. I am the current general manager, Jordan Groby, and I'd like to introduce everyone. Why don't we let them introduce themselves? So let's go around the table.
3: Sure. Well, hi. I'm Tori Kerr. I just graduated in May, so I'm kind of like a poser alumni, I guess.
2: still count.
3: Yeah, and while I was a station member, I was a DJ in the music department. Usually had like punk rock shows, and I served as music director for a year as well.
4: Hi, this is Ben Bloomfield, and I'm a graduate from 2011, and I had a show in the specialty department for 4 years. My longest running show was a thing called Sharks Are Crying, which was the name of my first mixed bag tape that I made back in the day in elementary school, and it's a lyric that was taken from wonderful but late Rolling Stones album called Voodoo Lounge, and played a lot of good tunes and had a lot of fun here for a couple years. Still live in the D.C. area, and it's wonderful to be back in the station.
5: My name is Jeremy Worthington. I graduated in 2010, and I co-hosted with Ben Sharks Are Crying.
2: Cool.
3: That's awesome.
2: Well, we're glad to have you guys back in the station.
3: Yep. You've also got a couple of Thursday night slot holders here.
2: Oh, really?
3: We all, like, had the same slot.
4: Yep.
3: Yeah.
2: Wow. Well, then. I can join you guys now. I have a talk show with the other Jordan on Thursday nights.
4: Oh, cool.
3: There you go.
4: Excellent.
3: Two Jordans, one show.
2: Yeah.
3: Yeah.
2: As a follow-up to Two Gregs, one show. Epic.
3: Mm-hmm.
4: So, now that we're here, I've been pondering a question for the last couple of years, because I was out of D.C. for a while, but I've moved back for 3 years now, and one of the things I've like seen is that a lot of the bands that I really liked and the bands that I used to go see at 9:30 in Black Hat and Velvet Lounge and Rock and Roll Hotel are now playing at like Meriwether Post and DAR, especially Meriwether Post. And I was trying to figure out, is the bands that I like have got more popular and are now playing bigger venues?
2: You just have great taste in music.
4: I try to keep myself up to date, and I've seen that the bands that are playing at venues in the city aren't as good, honestly, real talk, as the bands that were playing a couple years ago. Like, there's not...
3: Everybody says that, though. Everybody thinks that, like, oh, yeah, like, when I was at the height of my music listenership, like, the bands were way better than they are now.
4: So you really think it's not the quality of the booking, it's really the bands that I, like, have just grown up as I have in their careers?
3: I guess it could be. I mean, I'm not that much younger than you guys, but I guess 4 years. I'm 22. So I think just that small amount of time was enough, especially when you listen to music that is not, like, classics, you know?
4: Sure.
3: When you're, like, listening to new, like, an alternative music, a four-year gap can make a huge difference. So for me, maybe I'll feel the same way as you do in 4 years after this, but right now... I live on U Street. I go to shows on U Street all the time. And for me, I can see pretty much everything that I want to see in the city. At Black Cat, DC9 is great, down 9th and U Street. 930 Club, yeah, but even stuff at the 930 Club is a little bit...
4: overblown.
3: Overblown, like, overhyped, a little mainstream, kind of.
4: Because you do see, like, big-name acts playing at the 930 Club and at Black Cat, right?
3: Oh, yeah.
4: Like, major label, Billboard hit groups. So, it's I feel like it's not like the like sort of more independent alternative bands have been displaced. It's that they're just not going to those venues anymore. So where would you say would be...
2: They get to, like, DC9 and Rock and Roll Hotel more often than not.
3: Yeah, also the Black Cat backstage, because the Black Cat has two stages. It has that big main stage one. The backstage is definitely a better place to see the more, like, up-and-coming, kind of younger, fresher acts.
4: Sure, sure.
3: Definitely.
4: I also really like U Street Music Hall. I think a couple of really good gigs there.
2: And Will Eastman is an alumni of WRGW himself.
4: No way.
3: Yes, he was he graduated from GW in, 2003 maybe? 2002. And he was promotions director while he was here. For everybody who doesn't know, Will Eastman is kind of like a local celebrity. He co-owns, I guess, U Street Music Hall and also produces music. I think Bliss Pop is the name of his not label. Is it a label?
4: Production?
2: I think
4: production.
3: Yeah.
4: Enclave.
2: I mean, Lotana might know a little bit more about it. She just walked in. She's interviewed Will Eastman on her show at some point.
3: Let's remember that.
4: After the break, she should come on in.
3: We'll get some fresh
2: blood.
3: We
2: should add some more alumni in there, too.
3: That is true,
2: yeah. Two open mics.
3: Yeah, we need to get people who didn't do music, maybe, and see how our
2: get some, like, interesting
3: views.
4: That's a good point.
2: Sports and talk.
3: Yeah.
2: News, even.
4: Mm-hmm. Cool, so just to recap... this is WRGW coming live with it's the 85th anniversary of the station.
2: Yeah.
4: That's some nice heritage right there. We've been around for just a little bit less long than the university. I can't think of another organization that's been around for 85 years.
2: I can't either.
4: It's some serious pedigree.
2: Proud to be here today.
3: Yeah.
2: Going strong.
3: GW seems to be pretty proud of us, too. Only because it's the 85th anniversary. All of a sudden, the administration is like, oh, wow.
4: So how does GW show the love? Like, what are you talking about?
2: Well, they gave us a lot of love 2 years ago when we won Student Org of the Year.
4: Really?
5: Oh, wow.
2: That was really exciting for us.
4: Something.
2: And then we were nominated again last year, but we didn't win because they can't just give it to us twice in a row. You know, they can't do that, even if we're deserving of it, which, of course, we are.
3: Yeah.
5: Yes.
3: So that was nice, a little recognition.
2: Yeah.
3: Yeah.
4: What'd you guys do to win Student Org of the Year?
3: I think one of our, like, internal station members, to, like, nominate your student organization, you just had to basically write, like, an essay or some kind of online form explaining why you think that the student organization...
2: And writing an additional essay is probably enough to dissuade most students.
4: Yeah,
3: exactly.
4: And that's very
3: so
4: on radio.
3: Basically,
4: that's
3: anybody willing to do it.
4: Like work? No.
3: And I think it was, at the time, which you guys may have had some crossover with Paula Mejia.
4: I don't think so.
5: I don't recognize that.
3: Maybe she was awesome. She was, what did she do? She was definitely music director for a time. She was general manager. That was after you guys. But maybe, like, when you were moving on, she was just coming in because she was 2 years older than me. Anyway, so I guess she was general manager at the time, and she wrote whatever kind of nomination for us. And I guess they thought that... She's also, like, an English major and a fantastic writer. So she must have written a very persuasive essay. So that was really nice. There wasn't, like, a money prize.
4: So it just kind of happened. That's nice.
3: And then we got to have a little party afterwards, and it was cool. Even though, it doesn't mean really much. It meant a lot to us.
4: Just ask anyone who didn't win it, right?
3: Yeah, exactly.
4: Well, congratulations, WRGW. That's a big deal. That's fantastic. Definitely.
6: There are a lot of student orgs out there.
4: There are. Mm-hmm.
6: There's a lot of competition.
4: Mm-hmm. A lot of big ones, too. People take student organizations very seriously at GW.
3: They do.
4: So it's nice to see that there's some recognition.
3: We're also one of the largest student organizations on campus.
4: Really?
3: Which I think is a strong point.
2: Yeah, the WRGW community is about 250 strong.
4: No way.
2: We get about 95 new interns, new freshman interns generally.
4: A year?
2: Fall. Yeah, and that's in the fall.
4: Like, to the first meeting for the pizza. How many come to the
2: second?
4: These
2: are people that sign up and want to be placed on shows.
4: No way. Yeah. 95.
3: We've grown a lot in 3 years.
5: Yeah, I don't think there were that many when we were there.
4: No, no, there was max 12. You know, it was a pretty sparse crowd. Mm-hmm. But I think a lot of that was it'd be great to get some sports and news people here because I was in specialty.
3: Which
4: is always
3: specialty music.
4: Cool
3: for
4: kids.
3: For those of you listening who do not know, specialty just means that you had a music show that didn't necessarily fall into any kind of predetermined genre category. So you didn't have a jazz show, you didn't have a hip hop show. You kind of just wanted to play whatever you wanted.
4: Yeah, because labels are lame.
3: Lame, bro.
4: Lame, super lame.
3: It's not what college radio is about, man.
4: Independent till I die. So, I have a question. Do you guys feel like do you feel that WRGW is plugged into the local music community here? Do you feel like you're meeting new artists and whatnot?
3: Yeah, Groby, why don't you take that one?
2: We actually have a lot of thanks to Tori to do for that. We expanded a lot last year, our influence in the music community here in D.C. And I'm really proud to say that we're now a member of the community. They accept us and they welcome us, and they like having us around. They invite us to shows. You know, they hug us when they see us.
3: Yeah. And we've hosted a couple of local acts in recent shows and events and stuff too, which was great. Which I don't think was at least from my perspective, was not happening, you know, around 2010, 11, when I came in.
4: Mm-hmm. Can you give an example of that?
3: For instance, I don't know if you guys, did you do a spring concert? There was a spring concert, so.
4: Not affiliated with WRGW whatsoever. I would never, ever associate this organization's name to anything
2: You're just talking the standard GW concert then.
3: I'm talking about a station concert.
2: This is WRGW produced our own concert.
4: No way. Who played? What happened with that?
2: We've had our WRGW spring concert since 3 years ago.
3: Mm-hmm.
2: Was the first one Reptar?
3: Mm-hmm.
2: Was there one before that? I don't remember.
3: These guys would know because that was the year before me.
2: Yeah.
3: And if.
4: That does not sound familiar.
3: No?
2: Okay, then I guess Reptar was the first one, and that was at 6th and I Synagogue.
4: Okay.
3: And we had, at that time, we had a local band open for the main band, which was a national touring act.
2: Right.
4: Cool.
3: And then after that, we had...
2: So that was the co-sponsored one with... We had W...
3: No, the second one.
2: Yeah.
3: Was that.
2: Yeah.
3: Mm-hmm.
2: The second one, that was us in Maryland, right? WMUC?
3: It was all of them. So that was, 2012, I guess. 2013, we teamed up with a bunch of other local college radio stations. So University of Maryland, Georgetown, us, and American kind of put all of our funds together to buy a more, well-known, I guess, headlining act.
2: And so we had Deer Hunter for that one.
4: Oh, no way.
3: Mm-hmm.
2: And NPR, partially covered that, which was really cool. Bob Boylan went and was, excited about it.
4: Partial coverage from NPR, wow.
2: Yeah.
4: That's a good
2: It was a
4: deal.
2: Very interesting concert because, Deer Hunter is not a band you would experience in a synagogue.
3: Mm-hmm.
4: I mean, that Six and I is a very unique
2: it is.
4: Place.
2: It is.
4: And
2: there is no
4: nice
2: venue
4: space. It's a very nice
2: really.
4: Space.
3: Mm-hmm.
2: Yeah.
3: Yep. And then this recent year, which is the show that I booked, we had a GW band open. They were a psych rock band.
2: Sun Cycle.
3: Good Following band. Them, we had a local band who's actually getting really popular right now. Their recent single was just premiered on Stereo Gum.
4: Who's that?
3: Paper House. They're excellent. And
2: they're cool. They played the Kennedy Center Millennium Stage last night.
3: They
7: oh,
3: did.
7: Really? Oh, fantastic.
3: Yeah. And they have, like, a, you know, a DIY house that, like, puts on shows in Petworth that is also called the Paper House. But the band is also called Paper House. So we had a GW band, a local band, and then our headliner was a band called River City Extension from New Jersey.
7: Okay.
3: So, you know, that was just
2: some
3: one example.
2: Folk rock.
3: Yeah, folk rock. So that was an example of how instead of just booking national touring acts, we used our own resources and booked some more local talent, which
2: yeah.
3: had not happened at the previous year.
2: Mm-hmm. And then one of the last things that Tori did when she was with us is she got us involved in a lot show.
3: Yeah.
2: So Paper House is involved in this organization, DCDIT.
7: Mm-hmm.
3: Which is like do it together instead
2: yeah,
3: of do
2: instead
3: it yourself,
2: do yourself,
3: DIY.
7: That's not very punk.
3: Do it together,
7: that's
3: man.
7: Like, that's like practically fascist, I'm not going to lie.
3: Mm-hmm. It's some kind of difference in attitude. I don't really get it.
7: No, I'm joking. That's a new term for me, so.
2: Yeah.
3: Mm-hmm.
2: But so they're a really cool org that puts on shows basically wherever they can find a space.
7: Mm-hmm. Okay.
2: And so they generally try to find these open lots that are available.
3: Mm-hmm.
2: And then they bring in...
3: all local acts.
2: Yeah,
7: mm-hmm.
2: all local acts. And they bring in 3 or 4, like, local vendors to, like,
3: mm-hmm.
2: sell food and drinks and
3: mm-hmm.
2: T-shirts, you know, whatnot. And it's a really cool kind of like community event.
7: Mm-hmm.
2: That's,
3: mm-hmm.
2: I mean, it's really like indie because you're literally in a lot.
7: Yeah.
3: Yeah.
7: That's pretty chill. It sounds
3: drinking like microbrew beer.
2: Yeah.
7: Yeah.
2: Exactly.
7: That sounds fantastic. Are there
3: yeah.
7: food trucks?
2: Maybe,
3: I think not
2: some.
3: At our event we
2: yeah,
3: didn't
2: ours,
3: have a food
2: well,
3: truck.
7: Microbrew,
2: tables,
7: triple hops.
2: It might
7: beer,
2: have been
7: yeah.
2: like a food truck that had a table.
7: Oh wow,
2: yeah.
7: That's very fancy.
2: Yeah.
6: And so, how often is this? How often does this take place?
2: So they do those shows probably once a month or so.
3: But only during the summer.
2: Yeah.
3: I think that series
2: primarily
3: only exists
2: outdoor.
3: During the summer.
7: Mm-hmm.
3: So I think their last iteration of that series is coming up maybe like this coming week, actually.
2: Yeah, it's soon.
3: So, yeah, look up DCDIT on Facebook.
2: Yeah.
3: Or kind of search around DCDIT, the lot. I think the place that they've been using is this lot in... I guess Noma somewhere called
7: Okay.
3: It's near Atlantic Plumbing, which
2: yeah.
3: is like literally a plumbing company,
7: no,
3: but
7: no,
3: they have
7: yeah.
3: a like open lot available.
7: That's
6: is
7: like
6: it near the Union Market?
7: Yeah.
3: Yes,
7: yeah.
3: exactly. That's exactly
2: yeah.
3: where it is.
2: Ours was near Union Kitchen,
3: mm-hmm.
2: and that was the last show that they ever held there, which was kind of cool.
3: Mm-hmm.
2: So we helped them co-sponsor that event. We helped them book it, which is really cool. We marketed with them.
3: Mm-hmm.
2: That was a great show.
7: And have local organizations been pretty receptive to your sort of like
2: yeah.
7: cooperation with
3: yeah.
7: them?
2: Yeah, they seem to really appreciate us
3: mm-hmm.
2: and they like working with us.
3: And College Radio is cool, man.
2: Yeah.
3: Like people
7: oh,
3: think that we're
2: yeah.
3: so cool. They're like, whoa, College Radio wants to get involved? Awesome.
7: We still exist?
3: Yeah.
7: It's still there?
3: Yeah.
2: It's a thing.
3: Yeah.
2: yeah.
6: In the era of podcasts and that type of thing, streaming.
3: Now, I would like to know...
2: In the era of Clear Channel.
3: So, you got... Yeah. So, neither one of you necessarily are, like, work in radio, but do you still... Do you miss it? Do you do podcasts or anything like that?
7: So, that's a good question.
6: I've thought about doing a podcast, but I've never gotten around to it.
7: I curate Spotify playlists, as stupid as that sounds, but I feel like that's the contemporary version of mixed bag CDs and tapes,
3: mm-hmm.
7: but it's very different from having a show or... making mixed bag collections because it's not constrained by time
3: mm-hmm.
7: the way those formats are.
3: Mm-hmm.
7: So I don't think it's quite as difficult. And I miss like being able to curate
3: mm-hmm.
7: music. And I think like, one of the big differences between the contemporary era of infinite accessibility to all music and prior eras is that time is no longer precious and you no longer have to like gather a collection of stuff that's good.
3: Mm-hmm.
7: You know, you have whatever you want, whenever you want.
3: Mm-hmm.
7: And, that's sort of, so we've got some new guests joining us here. Just get a seat. Once again, this is WRGW coming to you live. This is the 85th anniversary
3: mm-hmm.
7: of our wonderful organization.
3: So we're having a little shindig in parallel with alumni weekend. So everybody, most people talking here are all alumni, and we've got our current general manager producing from the booth.
2: Yeah, we're excited to have everyone here.
7: Do you guys want to introduce yourself?
8: No. I'm Jared Peterson.
9: I could introduce you.
8: You
9: could introduce me.
8: Okay, sure. Yeah.
9: Jared Brooks Peterson, class of 1994, English major, WRGW legend. co-host of The Deal for many years, and very, very handsome, very well-read, beautiful man.
10: Handsome, well-read, interesting, innovative.
9: Great beard.
10: Yeah,
9: sure.
10: Yeah.
9: Best, I'd
10: Dream
9: say one of the better beards
10: beard.
9: On radio.
8: The better beard, yeah. Mm-hmm. Oh, yeah. I have a beard for radio.
9: He does have a great face for radio.
8: Speaking of great face for radio, we have Mark Eisenberg over here to my right, class of 1994. American Studies, I want to say. Major.
9: Correct, true.
8: Studied all aspects of America, but especially the... the druggier ones, if I'm the ones with the loopiest ones.
10: The good ones.
8: Mm. The good ones.
10: The good years.
8: Yeah, absolutely.
10: Yeah.
8: There were a few you left out there. Also, WRGW legend, an amazing DJ, an amazing musical mind.
9: Go on.
8: And I will add, the person who brought me into WRGW, Mark, sought out, I feel like almost, we were roommates freshman year.
10: Okay.
8: And Mark
9: sought out.
8: We've
9: known each other since 1866.
10: That's a really long time ago.
8: That was druggy year.
10: Wow. 1866. That pre-Gilded Age, pre-1890s, that was.
8: Reconstruction.
10: That was great.
8: Yeah,
10: Reconstruction.
8: Was
10: wild. Great time. Western expansion. Yeah.
11: It's a little hazy.
10: Boy, I don't even remember those years. Yeah. Caught up in the wagon wheel dust.
8: Yeah. Yeah, so Mark, I mean, I want to make sure that I say this, that Mark sought out, I feel, almost immediately, the WRGW, the radio world, and because he wanted to be involved in music and loved music, and did a show, like I said, like the first couple of weeks, right?
9: Yeah, Friday morning was, I split a two-hour slot. We were freshmen. We were lucky to get a two-hour slot. Tina Platel and Jay Moskowitz had from 9 to 10, and I had from 10 to 11, and we were excited. I mention that only because all three of us have made a living in music. Tina works on campus.
3: I was just going to say, she works in the library.
9: Yeah, she works at Gilman, and she's been in a ton of great punk bands, or I should just say bands.
8: I wouldn't call them punk, but
9: she's fantastic. But yeah, the radio station then, and I imagine now, attracted all kinds of brilliant, interesting, talented folks, and
2: eclectic.
9: Folks like Jared and I.
3: Mm-hmm.
9: Not as brilliant or talented. Or anyway.
10: Somebody's got to play it. Yeah.
9: So you guys have kept this dump alive. It looks fantastic. Well done.
8: It really does.
2: Yeah, we're
9: I don't care what anyone says. I think Jordan and Maddie are doing a great job. Very impressive.
2: Thank you, Mark.
3: Mm-hmm.
10: No, it truly does look lovely.
2: Yeah.
10: We were talking just before now about how WRGW has become very involved in the current music environment in D.C. and getting involved in that scene more proactively. I'd be really interested to hear about sort of how WRGW facilitates music creation and sort of the creative scene on campus and what it was like for you guys and how, if you were involved in sort of musical endeavors on campus at your when you guys were on the show or on the air.
8: On the air.
9: Jared, how about all of your musical experiences on air and off?
8: On air and off. I offered unbidden the fact that I was in the GW Troubadours.
10: Oh, fantastic.
8: 4 years.
10: Okay.
8: I was a lifer. That was my big activity, my big time suck. And I enjoyed it a lot. I don't think that these two worlds ever crossed paths, to be honest. I don't.
9: Which is a shame.
8: Absolutely, yeah. Because if there's anything people like more than acapella, it's
9: acapella on the radio where you can't even see the cummerbunds.
10: Studio acapella is much better than live acapella. All the production effects,
8: the production values, and absolutely.
2: We've had
8: some of them
2: in station.
8: The jazz hands really just fly through the airways.
9: And the groupies. I mean, there were a lot of wild, heady times. With the troubadours back then.
8: The groupie.
9: Fair enough.
8: We shared. The engineering department, as I recall.
10: That's a multi-talented groupie right there. A wide variety of interests.
8: Had to be. I was about to say she. It could have been he. Could have been, we don't want to do that anymore.
9: That's right. As long as they're comfortable with themselves.
8: Exactly.
10: Well, not if they're at the engineering department, because that's, nobody's comfortable at all, period.
8: Nobody's comfortable.
10: That's the point, right?
9: I think the radio station then did a good job, and I bet it does a good job now, would be my guess. In the early 90s, the for lack of a better phrase, college radio or alternative music or indie music was starting to grow. You know, mm-hmm. so when we started school, Kurt Cobain was just sitting on a corner in Olympia, Washington, you know, in front of the supermarket. That wasn't a popular mm-hmm. that having independent music had not reached the mainstream. So CMJ, College Music Journal, mm-hmm. And even a tiny quote unquote station like ours that was just AM carrier current, we reported to CMJ, so we made a tiny bit of a difference along with every other tiny radio station, mm-hmm. and we played what we wanted to hear, and I think in that way GW did make a contribution. I mean, the radio station did make a contribution into music that was happening on campus. You know, mm-hmm. folks were passionate about, you know, fill in the blank band that nobody had ever heard of. Then someone would reach out and try to, when they came through town, get them to come and do an in-studio or go out, and didn't happen as often, and tape an interview. We had relationships with the 930 Club when it was still at 930 F Street, okay. And gave away tickets to every one of their shows. We also had not as good a relationship, but with the Bayou, which mm-hmm. doesn't exist anymore. It's where the Georgetown Movie Theater is, and there were, you know, it was a venue similar to the 930 Club in size and scope, but the bands were a little bit more mainstream rock.
3: Not to be confused with the current Bayou on Pennsylvania Avenue.
9: Right. That's very a restaurant that has a little bit, yeah,
3: the
9: very
3: only,
9: different type of thing.
3: Yeah, the only live music you get there is a white Ford Bronco.
9: Right, right.
3: Every Friday.
9: I think, if I'm not mistaken, I may be mistaken, I think that Dire Straits, I think their first gig in the United States was at the Bayou, I think.
11: With Mark Knopfler, or...?
9: Yeah, with the Knopfler Brothers, and yeah. I think U2's, one of their very first gigs, was also at the Bayou. It is a great place.
2: Wow.
9: But so even though WRGW didn't necessarily, even though GW didn't necessarily birth any super successful great bands, I think that the radio station helped regional and national, and maybe in some instances international bands, find a foothold on campus. Mm-hmm. That's my recollection. That's my whitewashing of history.
3: I also just want to mention that this ties in perfectly with that. I recently came in contact with Aaron Leetko, who is he's the PR guy at Discord Records. Comes to find out, he's a GW alum too, graduated in 2003,
2: mm-hmm.
3: and so he is also, in addition to all of his work with Discord, he also is a DJ and has also been in bands.
9: Mm.
3: More, you know, kind of experimental music, and I recently found out and wanted to, like, just chat with him and kind of get his perspective on, you know, what was it like when you were here, and he was never involved with the radio station, but I still wanted, you know, if you were into music, you knew the people in the radio station,
9: mm-hmm.
3: so it worked out. So I recently chatted with him to kind of hear his perspective, and it was so insightful and so funny that just hearing, I think, from my perspective, it seems like there used to be more freedom on campus for students who were interested in music to curate, like, live events. And so he used to tell me about shows, and again, this is, like, 2000, I guess, shows in, like the Mitchell Theater, Mitchell Hall,
2: yeah.
3: used to have, like, a theater in the basement.
2: Yeah.
3: They shut it down 2 years ago.
8: Oh, no.
2: Yeah,
3: and
2: we don't have anything
8: that's
2: like
8: a great
2: that
8: space.
2: Anymore.
3: And that was the
2: we're
3: only space.
2: We're trying to do shows on campus, but we don't know where to do them.
3: The only
8: listener's too big.
2: Yeah. Well, we've got one planned for the Continental Ballroom on October 17th.
8: Okay, that's pretty good space, though.
2: So we'll be working on that one.
8: The downstage listener,
3: the
8: any
3: black
8: access
3: box?
8: To that? The black box, yeah.
2: It's pretty much reserved for theater only.
8: We did a lot of student theater there. That was like the big student theater spot.
3: It still is.
8: I imagine so,
3: mm-hmm.
8: right.
3: Yep.
8: There were things.
2: I mean,
9: there were things.
8: There were things, places.
2: We had the Hippodrome
8: radio,
2: for the longest time,
8: South,
2: and the Hippodrome
8: radio.
2: Got closed down, too.
8: There were, I mean, I think of Mitch Traeger playing.
9: Yeah, I mean, there was
8: like
9: George's on the fifth floor of this building.
8: Mm-hmm. Right.
9: But there were lots of other, there are now lots of venues nearby. I mean, we're in the middle of the city.
8: Right.
9: I mean,
2: mm-hmm.
9: So.
3: Well, and that's what has had to happen, is that now when GW students, you know, whether, I'm just talking, I guess, from the radio perspective, when we do want to do that, we are now forced to go off campus. I don't want to say forced, because it always ends up well. So now we have partnerships with Six and I Synagogue, and we've hosted our
9: that's great.
3: Concerts
8: that
3: now
8: great.
3: In their downstairs,
2: yeah.
3: like the smaller space,
9: mm-hmm.
3: which I think has it's like 350 capacity down there. So
9: sure.
3: we've had shows there for the past 3 years. they really like us. They think it's fun. And we, similar to what you're saying, we still have a lot of connections with the 930 Club, and we give away tickets, and
9: that's great.
3: We cover shows there.
2: Same with Rock and Roll
9: so,
2: Hotel.
9: So, Jared, what are some of your strongest, fondest, best memories of WRGW? We'll just take over from these folks. Push them out of the way.
8: Yeah, sounds good.
9: Do you have any? It's okay
8: if
9: you don't. You can talk to us. It's all right.
10: It's a free space. We're all friends.
8: It's a safe zone.
2: Just let it out. Yeah.
8: Okay. Well, I remember the carts that we used to play.
9: Yeah,
8: the PSAs that we used to play, and there are some really fun ones.
9: You
8: want to
9: explain what a cart is for those who grew up with internet technology?
8: Yeah, a cart is short for cartridge. It's a plastic device, a box. About the size of two iPhones put on top of one another, for those of you
10: now,
8: who...
10: Now, is this an iPhone 5 or 5?
8: You know what?
10: Like,
8: now that we have an iPhone 6 or an iPhone 6 Plus, I'm going to say maybe two of the iPhone 6 Pluses put on top of one another.
10: I think I can possibly imagine what this device looks like.
8: But with a tiny pterodactyl inside, turning a little wheel.
10: Okay, yeah.
8: This is a Flintstones reference.
9: You know what an 8-track looks like?
10: Yeah.
8: Looks like that.
9: Same technology.
8: Yeah, it's basically same technology. So it's a cartridge. It runs on a complete loop, basically. Mm-hmm. So you pop one in, and that was how we ran PSAs. And, you know, whatever.
9: And station
8: else,
9: IDs.
8: Station
9: drop-ins.
8: IDs and everything. Yeah, you know, drop-ins. Anything else that we needed to do. So one of the ones that I remember. And I remember there being cards for public service announcements that we would announce over the air as well. It was like a little recipe box with...
9: Three by five index cards.
8: Right. Were just, you know, these people want their thing. And I can't say that I ever paid attention... If I was ever told which ones I had to do in what order, I don't think I ever paid attention.
9: No, we did some.
8: We were good
9: there
8: about
9: were
8: it, about reading
9: that,
8: them,
9: like,
8: but
9: if
8: I don't...
9: There was our friend's stuff or things that we... deemed to be worthy, we would announce stuff.
8: Yeah,
9: I remember.
8: We would definitely do it, but I don't remember following any sort of like program with it.
9: Yeah,
8: it was just let's see what's
9: fair
8: good,
9: enough,
8: let's
9: fair
8: see
9: enough.
8: What's kind of fun,
9: yep.
8: Let's see what's coming up.
10: So how did you guys organize your playlists? Were like, you write them out on a...
9: Go ahead.
8: Well,
9: I remember. I don't know if you have a memory of that.
8: Well, and they may differ a little bit, but I remember, in fact, I still have several sheets with playlists written out, or rather with segments. I broke the show.
10: Okay.
8: I don't remember always sharing that with Mark, but I would show you, and sometimes it was just on a, you know, on a piece of paper, loose leaf paper or whatever. But then after a while, I think I actually made a little sheet, and you know, with just the breaks and just by 15 minutes, just to sort of figure out what was going to be happening, and you know, especially if we intended to have a guest, you know, try to work out when that would happen and everything. But mainly I would just write down songs, like for segments that I was put in charge of, like portions of the program where I was going to be choosing. I would just put down a bunch of songs and then rearrange them, not unlike making a set list, and then just try to follow that.
9: And the music directors encouraged, so if your show was like mostly an alternative show or mostly a hip-hop show, etc., you'd be encouraged to play whatever it was, two or three songs per hour from what they deemed as rotation or heavy rotation.
3: Yeah, the charts.
10: Yeah, so evidently this was a practice that was just given up 2 years ago. You guys were talking about that earlier.
3: Just this year. They are now optional.
8: So in favor
9: not
8: of
9: everyone,
8: a,
10: I mean,
9: not,
10: everything
9: really,
10: yeah,
9: not everyone would do it, but you were supposed to. You were encouraged, like if you had a, you know. And yeah, it would be what we were reporting to CMJ or what CMJ was encouraging. I don't have headphones on. Is Jordan telling us I should?
10: Oh, yeah, we're just coming up on break to cut some
9: break.
10: Not at all.
3: Cake break.
10: Yeah, so this is WRGW coming to you guys live. It's Alumni Weekend, 85th anniversary special. So we're going to cut some cake and be right back.
2: Cake.
10: Thanks, guys.
9: Thanks for having us.
8: Happy anniversary.
12: Welcome to the popular thing here on WRGW District Radio. I'm here with Paper White, Katie Marshall, and Ben Marshall. How are you guys doing?
13: Good, thanks.
14: How are you?
12: Yeah, I'm doing great. So you guys are Brooklyn-based, and you're brother and sister. So how did you guys start playing together? I mean, you guys have known each other for a little while here. What made you decide to start making music together?
14: Well, Ben's a couple years older than I am, and we've both been involved in music forever, but I kind of always looked up to him and our other brother, Sam, for musical inspiration. So when I was younger, I was kind of always asking Ben to drum on some of the songs I was writing or help produce. And then as we got older, our styles kind of merged together and it made more sense, and then Paperwhite formed.
13: Yeah, it sort of started, Katie was writing these songs in high school, just on a keyboard and with Logic 7 or something, whatever was out at the time. And she came up with these really cool kind of like postal service sort of ideas. And we never really worked on anything like that for a while until this past year, when I thought maybe we should try to go back to that, try to find that sort of electronic meets a more sort of songwriter top line. And so yeah, that's how it came together.
12: Yeah, it's interesting you bring that up. The music sort of does sort of walk that line between kind of big sort of synth pop, but also still with some of that little more intimate feeling, when especially into the verses with sort of sweeping into the big hooks there. So how does that work in sort of a live performance where you have to balance those two sort of musical persona, if you will?
13: Well, we're still figuring it out. Every show we do is slightly different. We're working with a lot of like electronic instruments and backing tracks and things like that, but trying to get the most as we can out of the track to make it feel live, and getting Katie like the right vocal effects pedal that works with her dynamic range that she has. So it's definitely evolving, but it seems like every show we do it a little bit better.
14: Just gonna say that yeah, it's just important to us, lyrically, just to make sure that we get, a certain emotion across live. So we're trying to put together the perfect, setup to kind of get the electronic side and the more musical, emotional side together.
12: Yeah, and you guys, as you said, so you started making music together as a group this year, and you've already got some shows with Betty Who, the Australian pop singer who's really, I'm sort of surprised she's not even more popular as she is in the United States yet. But
13: right.
14: Yeah.
12: You guys played played one show so far with her, right? Or
14: mm-hmm.
13: Yep.
12: To play in a big stage?
13: It was in Connecticut actually. And it's at this kind of small place called The Space, which I've heard from the locals is kind of like it was the place where everybody in high school would go and play with their alt rock band. So it was kind of a funny vibe, but just tons of really cool people came out to the show, like very like pop loving fans of Betty's, and and it was a really fun show. I think Betty Who was testing out some new material on them, so it was sort of an experimental show for everybody, but it was really cool. It was really awesome.
12: Yeah, Betty Who will be coming down to the D.C. area. I think she's playing here next week. When you're starting out, how do you sort of try to make your name in the music scene? We've got a lot of pop bands, especially in the New York area. What do you try to do to set yourself apart and make a name for yourself in the pop scene?
14: Well, I think the biggest thing that we focus on is first and foremost, writing a good song. And this isn't a bad thing, but a lot of times bands are really focused on just production and making it danceable, and that's great. But we really try and focus on, classic songwriting, getting a vibe across, getting a message, and then everything else kind of follows after that. And I think that can kind of help set us apart a little bit.
13: Yeah, I think it has to start with the music, and more importantly than that even, or I guess the songwriting is the music, but start with the songwriting, and then you can sort of wrap it in whatever aesthetic shell that you want to. For us, we happen to be doing this synth pop thing right now, but who knows, a couple of years from now we might change that slightly. That kind of mentality I think just stems even further past the music, like how we decide to release our music, what blogs we try to get to post for us, and just do it, just trying to do everything the right way or the way that we, you know, imagine things happening, especially because we're independent. We have that control to do that. So,
12: yeah, you mentioned sort of the independence to be able to work like that, and I think that in this sort of the internet age and the information age, at least, it's a lot easier to be able to do that. You've got three songs out so far. Your most recent one, "Take Me Back," is quite the track there. What are your plans sort of in the near term in terms of, are you guys going to be making music, or are you going to try to get out, do more shows, or just a little bit of both here and there?
13: A little bit of both. We have a couple new songs that we're going to be releasing before the end of the year. And then, other than that, we've just been writing like crazy in the hopes that we can come up with another larger chunk of songs that we could maybe, you know, put towards the full length next year, or at the very least an EP.
12: So now, if there's any artist, people often say living or dead, but I think it's more interesting to sort of to couch it in reality a little bit. Of all of the artists currently active, who would you love right now to get a call from saying, we want you guys to play with us or open for us or something like that?
14: Ooh, good question.
13: Yeah, I don't know. I mean, well, you know, Betty Who, they've been friends of ours, or Katie's known them for years. They went to the same school together. So that's certainly like an honor and a really fun band to get to play a few shows
14: with. Yeah, absolutely. We're really excited for them. They're, like you said, you know, you're surprised Betty Who isn't bigger than she is, and we think she will be. So we're definitely thrilled to be a part of that.
12: Oh, go ahead, sorry.
13: Oh, I don't know. Besides that, I'm just trying to think of some of the bands that we like. I mean, we love all the Brood stuff, love the Churches stuff. I mean, there's so many bands mm-hmm. that could call and we'd be super psyched to get to play a show with or collaborate with or whatever.
12: Yeah, there's a lot of great music, a lot of great bands, especially that kind of fit in with a lot of that same vibe. Are there any sort of interesting places that you guys are sort of try to draw inspiration from? I know a lot of bands, they pull from different types of art or completely different genres of music than what they play. Is there anything sort of unique where you try to draw inspiration from?
14: Well, I know our music or this genre has definitely been compared to the 80s, and I think Ben can draw some inspiration from there, but I know that I personally am pretty into the Motown era, and I think that sometimes that can kind of secretly seep into maybe melodies or lyric ideas, and it's not as maybe, I don't know, you can't really hear it as much as maybe other influences, but I think it is there.
13: Yeah, and just going back to the 80s thing, that was sort of, you know, we decided that we were going to try this electronic aesthetic, and I'm not necessarily like a huge fan of the 80s, that's not that I'm not, but it was more like we looked at the music, at the electronic music that was happening then, and there was an organic quality to it, and that seemed to match, like we were talking about before, Katie's more like singer-songwriter kind of background. That sort of organic electronic sound seemed to match her aesthetic better. But now we're kind of like, we're always pushing it to be a little bit more modern, but finding that same balance. Mm-hmm. So we're constantly experimenting with it. But I guess indirectly, we did have a huge influence from music from the 80s because of at least for the aesthetic of the music.
12: I could definitely hear that and hear the Motown a little bit too if you really really listen for it. Well, Paperwhite, thank you guys so much. Your most recent single,
14: you.
12: "Take Me Back," check that out on their website. Very good stuff out of Brooklyn. Thank you so much for joining us here on WRGW.
13: Thank you.
14: Awesome.
13: For having us.
12: Thanks.
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1: Yeah, I am from Tasmania. That's the island state of Australia. And I am listening to... 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
1: Hi, my name's Mike, and I'm ringing from Tasmania. 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
12: Hi, everyone, and welcome to the 90th broadcast. And right now, you're listening to the 6-hour alumni chunk. So we decided to definitely get some alumni involved and have them call in or visit the studio and talk about their time here at WRGW. And first up, we have Max Blackman, who will be calling, who during his time here was the hip-hop director, which is a long-gone position. And I definitely want to talk about that, as well as other things about his life here. So he will be calling in a second. We're just waiting for that call. We're also going to be talking to Hillary Dill right after, who was our general manager last year, so fresh on the alumni train.
13: Hi.
12: Hi, Max. This is Deanna. How are you?
13: Hey, I'm good. How are you?
12: Great. I'm so happy that we have you on. How's your day so far? It's pretty early in the morning.
13: It just started.
12: Yeah, it just started. Same for me. I truly rolled out of bed and came into the studio.
13: Oh, yeah.
12: Got a long day ahead.
13: Obviously, you haven't been up all night, right?
12: No, I decided to get some sleep before being here for 6 hours straight because my day does not end until, midnight today, so I needed that sleep. But there's some kids in the studio right now who have got, 2 or 3 hours of sleep. Dedicated to the 24-hour broadcast, for sure.
13: Well, you know, it only happens once every 90 years, right?
12: Yeah, very excited for that 100-year coming up in 10 years.
13: Oh, yeah, for sure. Maybe I'll call in then, too.
12: Maybe, yeah. Maybe I'll call in. We'll be on the same call.
13: That'd be great.
12: That'd be so fun. All right, so I just want to start with getting a little bit of a background, talking about your time here outside of radio. So what year you were here, and what did you study, and where are you from, actually, too?
13: So I graduated in 2015, and I was in the Elliott School. Majored in international affairs, focusing in conflict resolution, and I'm from Arlington, Virginia.
12: Awesome. And are you working in anything that has to do with being an Elliott and what you studied, or did you go a completely different track?
13: I do not do anything related.
12: Okay.

0: steady. I actually was fortunate enough to find myself in the music business. I work for an organization called Sound Exchange. We pay out music royalties from non-interactive digital media. So that's it includes Sirius XM, Pandora, other entities like that. And so if you want, I can get into a little bit more about what I do exactly.
1: Yeah, I would love to hear about that. Hillary, who's coming in next, actually also works at Sound Exchange.
0: Yes, she does.
1: That's so cool. I did not make that connection until just now.
0: Yeah, I didn't realize... well, I can't remember how we got to the fact that she was at WRGW also. I think we maybe overlapped 1 year, or she was maybe a freshman the year after I left. But yeah, I see Hillary all the time. We work in the on the same floor, in the same office, and all that stuff.
1: That's so cool. So before we get into your time at WRGW, I kind of want to hear more about that job and how that works out and what your day-to-day is like.
0: For sure. So I... I'm the senior LOD specialist, and so LOD stands for letter of direction. We use letters of direction to allocate royalties from an artist to what we call a non-performing creative participant. So that is essentially a producer, a mixer, or an engineer. And so originally Sound Exchange did this kind of as a courtesy to artists, because normally within their deals they need to send money to these people. But after the passing of the Music Modernization Act, it wrote this into law. And so now there are a little bit of stricter guidelines and, you know, different documentation and other add-ons to the letter of direction. And so I do that pretty much every weekday, allocating royalties from an artist to a producer based on whatever documentation they sent into us and kind of interpreting that one way or another.
1: That's amazing. And do you think WRGW, your time here, and exploring that kind of music-loving side outside of academia led you to pursue that career? Or did you do something right after graduating different?
0: No, 100%. I, growing up, didn't even think that being in music was a thing if you weren't a musician. And so I literally, I mean, I think it was at orientation, I... I met a friend, and we were talking. We were both into hip hop, and he was saying how he was going to go check out the radio station, and I was like, "Yeah, okay, I'm interested." Went and checked out the radio station, met some other people that were participating in WRGW, and you know, was asked to intern for a show, and was super excited. And then I kind of got the ball rolling from there. And even after I graduated, you know, I thought, "Oh, okay, I'm going to do something related to international affairs." I started working for a think tank. But I wasn't really fulfilled working in that position, and I really thought, you know what, this is the only time I got to shoot my shot and try to get into music.
1: Yeah.
0: And was fortunate enough to apply for a position at Sound Exchange, for the same position that Hillary's in now.
1: Okay.
0: And so that's kind of started this path. I really haven't told many people this. I recently got into a grad school program at NYU to study music business. So...
1: That's amazing.
0: To continue this and really make music business my career.
1: Wow, I love to hear that. I love to hear, because I feel like I've had the same journey. I'm a journalism student, and just because I did yearbook in high school, which is random, and I was like, oh, let's see what happens, and then I started doing WRGW, and I was like, okay, this is definitely what I want to keep doing. I interned at Sirius my sophomore year. I was like, this is so awesome. I saw a lot of WRGW alumni there. And it was, I feel like doing something like this definitely changes your outlook on what you want to do.
0: 100%.
1: Which I really love. We have someone coming in, Mark Cates, who also studied something completely different and now helps run a full-blown production company and record company, which is really cool. And I got to talk to him a little bit, and he was talking about how WRGW made him completely want to do that. So that's super cool to hear that that's the experience for a lot of people.
0: Yeah, for sure.
1: To talk more about your time here, I want to hear about what a hip-hop director is, because that is completely gone this year. I don't know how long it's been. And what that job entailed and what landed you in that job.
0: So when I was hip-hop director, the main position that I had was to basically make charts, to have, you know, the hip-hop shows play the songs on those charts, and to kind of facilitate anything related to hip-hop in terms of hip-hop shows that were on the station and things like that. I think it kind of came out of, we kind of restructured the e-board when I think I was a junior or senior, and so that resulted in us having like a music director, and then underneath that we had three different directors in different genres. I think we had like a rock director,
1: Oh, okay.
0: A hip-hop director, and like an everything else director. And so there was a hip-hop director when I came to GW, and I kind of, I think I took the over kind of for him. But so yeah, it was just kind of like to monitor what was going on with hip-hop and how it related to WRGW, whether it was within DC or in general. I mean, it was kind of like listen to other shows and make sure everybody's doing everything compliantly and things like that. That was kind of part of it as well. And so I got into being the hip hop director, because I am still super into hip hop. And I was definitely most interested in that when I joined WRGW. And I was on a show as an intern called The Schoolyard, which was led by the hip-hop director at the time, whose name is Saeed Barhoush. And I think he's still in music in some capacity. I just loved being on air and talking about hip-hop and doing that kind of stuff. And so after that, my second semester of freshman year, I was able to get a show and get a time slot. It was called You Know What It Is. I think there are still some fans of You Know What It Is. They want me to bring it back. I think I know all of it by name. But yeah, so, you know, I did that for 4 years. And then after, you know, as when I was a junior, I was able to become hip-hop director. So, you know, I've always been into hip hop and music, but like I said, I never thought it was anything that I could take seriously outside of being a rapper or musician, until I joined WRGW.
1: Yeah. Have you ever dabbled in making your own hip hop music, or is it just a admire from afar kind of thing?
0: I'm a really bad rapper. I've never like recorded anything and put it out. I only would do like, you know, if there was like a high school project and it was like, you can make a song, I would, you know, maybe try to rap and it would be bad. And then I thought I would try to get into production somehow.
1: Mm-hmm.
0: So I ended up taking an electronic music course through GW, through this music school.
1: Oh, wow.
0: And it was really, really hard. And due to some unforeseen circumstances, mostly related to user error with Google Calendars, I just really struggled through that class.
1: Oh, no.
0: And I passed it. But it was not easy. So that kind of all discouraged me from making music, which is part of why I figured, like, I'll just try to do something related to international affairs after I graduate. I have never really tried, but it's hard, and I'd rather be on the business side facilitating it at this point.
1: Yeah, I definitely get that. I also took a music class at GW, which led to a very embarrassing cover of a song that I actually worked on with the station manager of WRGW at the time, and, you know, it made me realize I definitely do not want to go into the creative side of music.
0: Yeah, for sure. I completely understand.
1: So you were talking about how you still have some fans of your show. What would you say are some of your favorite moments, or when you talk about your time in college radio, like things that you find yourself going back to?
0: Well, I have a couple of cool interviews that I did that I facilitated, or I had a very industrious intern who became a co-host named Kareem Abdul Wadud, and he was able to get a lot of people into the studio, honestly. I interviewed Theophilus London twice. Once when he was in town to have a show, and then another time he played string playing. And I interviewed another guy named Phil Ade, who right now is very instrumental in making music with Wale, but who is a local kind of DC guy who is bubbling. I interviewed Mike Will Made It through WLGW, and that was a little bit after I think I had just graduated, but they gave me that opportunity, which is great. Interviewed a lot of people from DC. You know, I had originally thought, like, nobody would want to come to Foggy Bottom at 10 p.m. and I was wrong. You know, a lot of people were definitely interested. I interviewed Fat Trell, who, I don't know if you know him, but he's kind of like a, I'm going to call him like a DC street legend by any means, but he was a pretty prominent rapper in the scene. And yeah, so that was one that thing that I really enjoyed that was pretty, I was pretty prominent and able to do. And then I also was very into the sports. I'm still very into sports. And I was part of the sports department as well. I produced a lot of GW men's and women's basketball games. Some games I think that were in the tournament, you know, when GW Women's Hoops was in it. I wasn't able to produce when the men's team was in it. They were in it my junior year of college. I was studying abroad at the time, but I produced a lot of basketball games, which I really enjoyed. It gave me a lot of experience, you know, how to operate a soundboard and how to do that kind of stuff. So it was great. I mean, you know, I really enjoyed my time at WRGW. And there was one time I called a women's basketball game. I'll never forget it. It was GW at George Mason. Okay. And I went with this person named Harry Milan, who is, she's currently a sports broadcaster. I don't think she may be like the sports anchor in Tampa or something. I don't remember exactly where. But so she was my color commentator. I was the play-by-play person. And it was so much harder than I expected it was going to be. And that's the only game I ever called.
1: Never again.
0: Yeah, no, that was it. But yeah, so those are some of the top highlights, I'd say. You know, and helping to organize some of the events that we did was really fun too.
1: Mm-hmm. Yeah, that sounds.
0: So, yeah.
1: That sounds so fun. So, I want to talk about what do you think everything that you learned here or your time here, what has kept with you the longest? Was it the community? Was it, you know, learning more about music?
0: I think it was definitely the community. You know, I still keep in touch with a handful of people from WRGW. I'm actually, so I mentioned that I got into this grad school program. Another WRGW alum also got into the grad school program with me. So we'll both be going, theoretically. I don't know if they know if she's submitted her deposit and all that stuff. But yeah. We both got into the program, and we were both super excited when we figured out that we had even just applied. And so that's been great. You know, I still keep in touch with, you know, I made great friends through the radio. And so that's been pretty important, I think. And then also, like I said, you know, the fact that I realized that I can really do, you know, I can have a career in music, is something that I never thought I would be into. I mean, I've been a big fan of music since I was, I mean, probably middle school is the earliest I can remember freaking out about music. And so it definitely had a big impact on my current goals and aspirations. And I kind of wish that I had taken it a little more seriously, honestly, because it really is a really great platform to be able to use to, you know, showcase your work and your talent and your knowledge, and can be more of a stream board than I'd ever thought it could be when I was there. So, yeah, I mean, I definitely think it's been pretty impactful, and it's something that I reminisce about all the time.
1: Yeah, what would you say was your favorite music moment while you were here? I know that I can definitely look back at certain albums, certain releases, and be completely brought back to, you know, like my freshman dorm and hearing that for the first time. What do you think were your favorite music moments of your time here?
0: In terms of like what happened in music when I was there, I think one big thing was A$AP Rocky's rise. That was a big thing for me. I had heard about him probably 2 or 3 weeks before he released his I guess technically second mixtape, Live Love ASAP, which really blew him up. And I remember, I still think it's one of the best mixtapes that's ever been released. And that was a big deal. I also remember Odd Future was really having their moment when I was, I had my show and was hip hop director, and that was a really big deal. What else? I think Young Thug also kind of came to the rise when I was hip hop director and at WRGW. And I had the opportunity to go see him a couple times.
1: Oh, fun.
0: Wasn't able to bring him in the studio or anything. That would have been insane. But yeah, so that was a big deal. I remember the first time I ever heard Chief Keef's I Don't Like.
1: Oh my God.
0: That was after we had interviewed Phil Ade. I remember we were asking him, like, so what are you listening to right now? He was really sheepish. You know, he's a pretty lyrical rapper,
1: mm-hmm.
0: has a lot of, you know, melodies and that kind of thing. And he was like, I'm listening to this song, and I'm kind of embarrassed to tell you guys about it. It's called I Don't Like by Chief Keef, and it is so good. And we're like, Chief Keef, who's that? Like, that's so random. And I remember we put it on, and we're like, oh, my God, this is insane. That was a cool moment. I remember watching the video, and it had like a couple hundred thousand views, which is a lot for hip hop, but now I'm sure it has over 100 million or something like that. I mean, I totally made that up, but, yeah, so those were some pretty big moments. I remember in terms of GW, Childish Gambino performed on campus,
1: oh, wow.
0: which was really cool. I went to that. I remember Logic performed in the Mitchell basement. Which was pretty random, but, and I don't even think I went because I don't think I'd even heard of him. But now obviously he's like this big star.
1: Mm-hmm.
0: I went to a lot of cool shows. I saw Odd Future at the 930 Club when they were doing their first tour, which was nuts.
1: Wow.
0: I saw a show that was Danny Brown's Schoolboy Q, ASAP Rocky, which is super cool.
1: Mm-hmm.
0: When I studied abroad in Santiago, Chile, and I saw Mos Def down there. When he came, at the time he wasn't allowed entrance into the United States because he was living in South Africa and declared himself a free citizen that was not tied to any country.
1: Oh, wow.
0: And so the U.S. basically said, that's cool. Well, you're not allowed back for now, at least. I think he's in the U.S. now, but I saw him in Chile, which kind of, I mean, you know, it wasn't in D.C., but it definitely still happened when I was involved with WRGW. And, yeah, those were kind of some of the big moments that I can think of. I think I saw Nas at the Kennedy Center.
1: Okay.
0: Perform with the NSO. I can't remember if it was Nas or... Oh, no, it was Kendrick Lamar. I saw Kendrick Lamar perform with the National Symphony Orchestra at the Kennedy Center, which is really cool. That was a really cool experience. Yeah. So those are kind of the big ones that I can think of off the top of my head, at least.
1: Well, it sounds like you did a lot during your time here and even in your time in Chile. We've got an interview at 8:30, but do you have any last things you want to give a shout out to? Anything that you want to talk about before we let you go?
0: Shout out to everybody that I did radio with. I could list up a million names, but I won't do that to you. I think we were really able to develop a solid community and a really good bond. And as I've mentioned already, you know, it was some of the best times that I had in college. And, and that goes back for music and sports. I mean, I wasn't able to talk a lot about my time in sports, but it was very, both of those were super great times. I was able to kind of feel like it was almost like a refuge. You know, if I had a big test or an exam or something, I always knew, you know, at 10 o'clock on Wednesday night, I had to be at the studio, you know, and I had to put together at least somewhat of a playlist and figure out some topics to talk about or, you know, it was, I think it was like every Friday at 5 p.m., you know, I had sports or, and so, you know, I went and was part of a couple different sports shows and loved talking about sports. And so I had to kind of keep up on news and things like that. And yeah, it was a great refuge that I never realized how much I liked it until it was gone kind of thing. And so, yeah, I look back on those times very fondly.
1: Do you have anything to do with that, radio spot Hip Hop Sex?
0: Now that No, I don't. That was before me.
1: Okay, they did a best spots bracket last night as part of programming, and that one that came out on top. So.
0: Oh yeah, that completely makes sense. 100%. I really like that one. I like. Oh yeah, totally. I really like the one that's the Mr. Metz song. It starts the Mets, like Meet the Metz.
1: Oh yeah.
0: Step right up and
1: that one's still
0: Yeah, I love that one.
1: In here.
0: Yeah, for sure. Yeah, we made some new ones, but we weren't able to do a lot of them. I remember that was an initiative by, I think it was Jordan Groby, to try to make some new spots. And he's going to be on at 9 o'clock, I think, right?
1: Yeah,
0: 9,
1: yeah.
0: He's I saw he posted something about that. He's great, and he's a super interesting guy. Those were some of my favorite spots. I feel like if I heard some of them, I'd be like, oh, snap, like, you know.
1: Well, in a second, when your favorite song comes on or something. You can definitely hear some of them.
0: Okay, good.
1: Yeah. Well, thank you so much for calling in. It was so great to talk to you.
0: Yeah, I appreciate it. Sorry about the drop call thing. That was weird.
1: Oh,
0: but
1: I already forgot about it.
0: Yeah, good. It was really nice to talk to you, too. And I'm excited that you guys are celebrating the 90th year in such a cool way.
1: Yeah, we're very excited. We're almost done with this 24-hour broadcast, so a lot of work has been put into it.
0: You
1: gotta keep on going. Well, thank you so much for calling in, and I hope to see you around.
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2: Mm-hmm.
3: They showed me, like, how you can really do whatever you want with a radio show, and you can make it very personal and talk about yourself and talk about what's going on in the world and be authentic and funny, and I just knew that this was, like, a really great creative outlet. And so I had my own show. I try to always kind of be a little reminiscent of them. And they taught me, you know, to have structured segments and to plan out and to be very, very good to your interns. And I think that was just a really great learning experience for me.
2: Yeah, it probably even introduced you really to, like, the community aspect of radio, which is, like, such a thing.
3: For sure.
2: Definitely helps you find your people. And what's your radio show now? How did you get into it? How did you come up with it?
3: So my radio show now is called Here's the Thing, Please Don't Sue Us, Alec Baldwin. we did not know that Alec Baldwin has a podcast on WNYC called Here's the Thing.
2: Oh.
3: So it was just Here's the Thing, and then we had to add Please Don't Sue Us. My show is like my favorite thing in the world. It's with my co-hosts are Courtney and Brandon and Rose, and we talk about pop culture, we talk about our lives, and it's really, on paper, it sounds very kind of simple and almost basic, but the laughter and the community that we have when we're together, I think, makes it something really special.
2: Yeah, no, I feel like that chemistry you get with your co-hosts is, like, so magic and, mm-hmm. like, is weirdly, like, you can't relate to anyone else the same way as them. So how did you get into the job that you have now? Like, why did you apply? How is it working out for you?
3: So a lot of this was being in the right place at the right time. I hate when people say that on podcasts. Like, how did you get to where you are? It's like, kind of like just being just in the right accident. Place. Yeah. Because I applied to be assistant programming director
2: mm-hmm.
3: at the end of last year. I wanted to be involved in WRGW is something that I thought was super cool. The application asked for a very, like, organized, detail-oriented, like, spreadsheet kind of person, and that's...
2: You're definitely that person.
3: That's, like, that just seemed like the perfect fit for me. You know, Puji was going abroad this fall, so it was really kind of a training role to take over.
2: Yeah.
3: This fall, and I'm really lucky that she was able to teach me everything. I mean, she's, like, the greatest, like, person ever. Like, I look up to her so much. Like, she's, like, my like, role model. And I just, now that she's back, we're co-programming directors, mm-hmm. and it's really awesome. I love this position. I love being able to, you know, make the schedule and see people in interviews. And one thing that's really special about being the programming director is for a lot of the station, you are their only point of contact on eBoard. And so you kind of become the face of the station for a lot of people because mm-hmm. you see them in an interview and they're getting emails from you every week because programming sends out the weekly email. And that is a really special thing to be able to have a connection not only with board, but also
2: everyone
3: with people
2: in the
3: station. And when someone tells me what their show is, I know. Like,
2: you're like, I just put that into the system.
3: Exactly.
2: Yeah.
3: Like, mm-hmm. I, like, know what's going on with their show, and I'll be able, you know, it's nice to have that, like, intimate knowledge of people, and it makes them feel appreciated and, like, a part of the station, which is the goal. I think should always be the goal.
2: Yeah. No, it's definitely the goal. Thank you so much for interviewing with me.
3: Yeah, no problem.
2: Your position is so cool.
3: Thanks.
2: And I'm so glad that you have it.
3: Thank you. This was fun.
4: Hey, this is Hillary.
1: Hey, Hillary. This is Deanna. So excited to talk to you. Thank you for calling
4: me
1: so
4: too.
1: Early in the morning.
4: Yeah, I'm sitting here drinking coffee, and I'm proud of myself for being awake.
1: Yeah, it's a Saturday at 8:30. It was really hard to find anyone that would call in, but thank you for coming in clutch last minute.
4: I felt the loyalty. I was like, I need to.
1: Just if there are any people who are listening and don't know who you are, can I get a quick introduction?
4: Yeah. So my name is Hillary. I graduated in May, so pretty recent alumni. It feels weird to be an alumni. And I was the general manager of WRGW last year, my senior year. Before that, I was the station manager for, I think, about a year and a half. And then before that, I was the production director and just loved WRGW. Was happy to be on board most of college.
1: Yeah, that's a long time running. Do you have a moment that you can pinpoint that you first heard about WRGW, or the first time you tuned into a show, or the first time you thought about even, you know, participating in this program?
4: Definitely. So I was a nerd, and when I was looking at colleges, I was already super into music in high school and was like, I want to do college radio when I get to college. So I didn't, like, check if colleges had college radio before, like, applying or anything. I wasn't that dedicated. But when I knew I was going to GW, I think it was probably, like, that summer before college started in June, I'm guessing. I was like, oh, let's see if they have a college radio station. And I looked it up and was so excited. I was like, oh, my God, this seems so cool. I was, like, reading the FAQ on the website. And I tuned in. And I didn't know about rewinds, so, like, I didn't know I was listening to old content. But when I tuned in, they were interviewing Fidlar, who I was obsessed with. And so I freaked out. I was like, yep, these are my people. This is where I'm going to be in college. So that org fair in September, I made sure to stop at WRGW and was like, yeah, I'm joining this. Hi.
1: That's so awesome. That's so funny that the rewind happened to be something that you were super into.
4: I know. It was very lucky.
1: And what was the first thing that you did? What show did you intern on? Was it something that you loved, or was it something that was just a stepping stone for you?
4: Mine was kind of random, but it was really cool. It was called Rattle and Hum by Elliot Greiner, and he did, like, a lot of blues music, a lot of, like, 60s rock, very specific. Definitely a lot of, like, blues and musicians I didn't really know as well. I was super intimidated by him at first because he was a junior, and I was a freshman. He seemed really cool, and he seemed super knowledgeable. He's very, like, I feel like when you think of college radio, you think of people like Elliot, who just, like, they know so much about their genre. And yeah, I was so shy. I would just like, I was so intimidated, I guess. But he was super friendly, super awesome. Let me play some music on the show. I remember the first thing I ever chose to play on his show was Ruby Tuesday by the Rolling Stones, which I thought kind of went with his genre. I would go more rock, he'd go more blues, but he was really nice to let me play stuff during the show. And I was always trying to choose good songs to kind of go with his theme. Yeah, for sure. And it was really cool with Elliot because he was, I think he was, he helped on the blog at the time, the music blog. And so my freshman year, I think it was October, he set it up so I interviewed a band for the blog. And that was something I wouldn't have, like, searched for that opportunity on my own. But he encouraged me to do it and helped me set up all the questions. And that was such an awesome, like, I am a freshman in college and this band is treating me with respect while I interview them. That's such an awesome moment.
1: That's so cool that he set that up for you, because I feel like there's a lot of opportunity for cool things like that between interns and hosts, and I feel like it doesn't get done a lot, and that's a cool thing to hear. And what did you do after that? What did you move on to?
4: Yeah, so after that, I moved on to my show. Oh, my first show actually was called Dad's After Dark. It was hosted with Jordan Mullaney, who's a good friend of mine, and our idea was to play dad music each week, but to choose a concept. So we did things like sad dad, heartbroken dad, vacation dad. And so there's a lot of, we both like a lot of like 60s, 70s, 80s, 90s rock. So we were able to play a lot of that. We thought if we put After Dark in the title that the programming director, the powers that be, would give us a nighttime show, but we were second semester freshmen and had our show at 1 p.m. I would go straight to the Vern after for my UW.
1: Oh, classic freshman activity, just hopping from here to there.
4: Yeah, definitely.
1: And how long was that show on for? Did you just do it for one semester or did you do it for a while?
4: That one, we just did for one semester and then decided to go our separate ways. And so after that, I had the same title the rest of college for my show, and it was Can't Hardly Wait. The concept changed a little. So the first semester, sophomore year, is basically just me playing music I liked, and there wasn't really a concept. And then after that, I had the same concept the rest of college, which was that I chose a character I liked from like a movie or a TV show, and I made a playlist for them based on songs. It was really fun. I would do, sometimes I'd just play stuff from the soundtrack of the show if it was good, but mostly was either songs I thought they would listen to or songs I thought like related to their storyline or them as a character. And it's fun because I love TV and movies, so I got to kind of combine the two.
1: Yeah, that sounds, I didn't know you did that. That sounds like such a good show to listen into and such a fun topic to explore, to kind of put yourself in the head of someone else and create
4: that
1: playlist.
4: Yeah, it was really fun. I just finished watching Fleabag, which is that show on Amazon, and I was like, oh my god, I want to make a playlist for her.
1: Well, I feel like I want to have another one of these events and just have alumni come in and let them take over the board and see what they want to do. So maybe you might have some time to come in and do your Fleabag set. I would love to hear that for sure.
4: Yeah.
1: And how did you, what about Bored? How did you start your journey in that?
4: Yeah, it's definitely a pretty funny experience. I applied at like end of freshman year when the apps came out. I knew I wanted to be on Board. I didn't really care what I did, so I think I applied for 6 out of 12 positions. We later put a cap on how many positions people could apply for, probably for people like me. And I wrote so much for each one. I was like, I could be alumni director, I could be programming, I could be, I went in on this application, and looking back, it's kind of embarrassing, but I mean, you know, if I was choosing someone and I saw the effort they put in, if the roles were reversed, I think I would respect that. But definitely, that's a little embarrassing. And so I didn't get any of those positions that I applied for. But I think they admired my clear, like, dedication, willingness to learn. And so they called me and they were like, how about production? And I was like, yeah, sure. Like, making spots, that sounds fun. It sounds easy enough. And so I was a co-production director with this guy, Lucas Crampton, who I think he was abroad that first semester. So it was like just me. So I started off with production director. I was super excited. It was just Sam Hardy and I were the two freshmen on board. And so it was really cool at the end of freshman year, like having the old board, new board party, mm-hmm. and just getting to meet the seniors going out, like who are graduating soon. But like, so Jordan Groby, I knew him very vaguely then. I know him a little better now, but he was just like kind of iconic. He's a, I feel like he's a WRGW legend.
1: Yeah, he's coming
4: a little,
1: into
4: even
1: the
4: though
1: studio
4: he's...
1: for an interview at 9.
4: Yeah,
1: and the
4: I
1: person
4: saw
1: who called
4: Facebook
1: in earlier
4: post.
1: Also mentioned him in this interview. So I feel like he's definitely getting icon status just by how many times he gets mentioned. I'll let
4: yeah,
1: him know. I'll give
4: definitely.
1: Him a shout out.
4: But yeah, so I was actually only production director for one semester because the station manager, Mariah Theobald, graduated early and the position opened up. And so I applied for it and was lucky, very lucky that I was chosen. And so that was, it was, I was so excited. I can't even explain, like, just, I've never been someone who's like, I want to be a leader. Like, let me take these opportunities to be in charge. I'm like, it's not in a bad way, but I'm just kind of passive, I think, mm-hmm. in life, in a way that works for me. But this was something where I just loved WRGW so much that I was seeking out these opportunities to do more. And so as a sophomore, being station manager, I think it definitely made me, like, more confident as a leader because I was talking to people older than me. And I don't know, it was awesome. It was great. Pat Geiger was the general manager at the time. He is one of the nicest people I've ever met. He did such a great job as GM. I always felt very confident with the station in Pat's hands, and it was great working with him. He was, like, it was hard for him, I imagine, to kind of have his second-in-command leave halfway through the year, but he did a really good job in helping me learn what I needed to learn and progress and help lead with him.
1: That's so cool that formed you into a leader. And did you want to work in music when you first came into college, or was, like, your time here something that definitely solidified that passion?
4: Yeah, I knew I liked music. Like, in high school, I was I was always on Tumblr getting the, like, indie music gossip. I was very interested in, like, I'd follow my favorite bands, be like, oh, my God, they're in Austin this week. I was so obsessed. And so I knew I was interested in music. But, yeah, I definitely had no idea I wanted to do anything with it. I started saying, probably, like, sophomore year, like, oh, it'd be cool to have a job that it dealt with music in some capacity. And I never, like, senior year, last year, when people were asking what I wanted to do, I said, again, like, something with music would be cool. But I didn't know what I wanted to do. I interned at some music venues, which I really liked, but I wasn't sure if that was a viable option because I wanted to stay in D.C. and just, it's kind of hard to get hired at these venues because they only have so many office jobs where they need people that are working on marketing or working on booking. And so I ended up really lucky because I'm in D.C. and I'm working at Sound Exchange, which I listened to the end of the last interview,
1: yeah.
4: and I believe that was Max, so he's my coworker now, which
1: That's
4: is
1: so
4: incredible.
1: Cool.
4: It's so funny because I didn't know him in college, and he came up to me one of my first days because, like, my bio went to the office, and I said I was general manager of the radio station when I was at GW. And he came up to me right away and introduced himself and was like, I did WRGW as the hip-hop director. And I was like, oh, my gosh, I love the bond.
1: Yeah, we've got WRGW people everywhere in D.C., I feel like, in all of the music jobs. There's someone there, which is super cool.
4: Yeah, for sure. I'm an account manager at Sound Exchange. So I don't know if Max gave the spiel already, but basically every musician is or should be registered with us because we're a nonprofit that just give them the royalties that they earn for being on, like, Pandora, Sirius, any non-interactive digital streaming. And mm-hmm. so my job is just I set up new registrations. So when someone goes online and registers, I'm processing it. I'm making sure that I know what bands they're in, what songs they're claiming, that they, like, have direct deposit set up. And it's really awesome because I'm talking to musicians and their representatives every day. And just as a 22-year-old, it feels so cool to be on the phone with some rep and, like, they're asking me questions and I know how to answer them. And it's really cool. It's, like, I definitely didn't really know about Sound Exchange till senior year when I was starting to think about what would happen after graduation. And I'm super happy to be at a job that deals with music, especially right out of college, missing WRGW. It's like I still get that fix.
1: That's awesome. When I asked Max this question, he had a lot to say, so I kind of want to pass it on to you. What would you say are some, like, music highlights or some of your favorite moments that when you talk about your time here at WRDW, you find yourself going back to a lot?
4: Yeah, I think one of my favorite moments was definitely our fall gig my senior year, so when I was general manager. I was so nervous. I, like, could not sleep the night before because so first of all, this was when there was that scare about Hurricane Florence.
1: Yes,
4: so
1: I remember that. Wow.
4: So we made the executive decision to move it indoors because we were so scared of, like, spending all this money on staging, going mm-hmm. to Square 80, and it storming and, you know, the day being ruined. So we moved it into the Black Box Theater, Lisner Downstage, which was, it was a pretty funky spot for a show. It was definitely a little smaller, but I think it made it kind of feel more intimate. And Isabel, who's the station manager at the time and a good friend of mine, and Victoria Middleton, former music director, we were in charge of, like, setting up the sound, the mics, and that is such an intimidating thing that, that's why I couldn't sleep the night before. I was so worried because...
1: That's so funny.
4: That was before we, like, tested all the equipment to see what chords mm-hmm. worked. We definitely might have been a little ill-prepared, but we made it work. This band, Free Cake for Every Creature, who... I think they broke up, sadly.
1: Oh,
4: but,
1: no.
4: I know, but I really liked them, and I was so excited to be, like, interacting with them, helping set up the sound, and just, like, watching this event that we'd been planning since July come together, and knowing, like, us three, these three women, which I love women in leadership, you know, mm-hmm. watching these three women, like, make this show come together and seeing it pay off was so satisfying. It was just, like, such a proud WRGW moment, and it felt so cool as someone who, like, I didn't know a lot of the more technical aspects of music. I'm not a musician. And so being able to, like, set up the sound and, like, help musicians who actually know what they're doing out, and that was just such a great feeling. It was so much fun. I went to Cheesecake Factory afterwards to celebrate.
1: Perfect celebration moment.
4: Oh, totally. It was all the way in, like, Virginia, but we Ubered there, and it was incredible. So that's definitely one of my favorite. When I think about WRGW, the specific memory that kind of always plays in my mind is just Isabel, Victoria, and their intern at the time, Brian, like, sophomore year of college, had a show after mine. And so when my show was done, I would just always stay and hang out with their show to avoid doing homework. And I just, like, I love those little moments with WRGW, like, hanging out in the station and joining someone's show. Or making a new friend, or just laying on those couches, trying not to fall asleep, talking to someone.
1: Trusty couches.
4: Oh, yeah. I did my senior thesis involving music. I wrote my thesis about basically, like, college students' attitudes on musicians after they were accused or, like, hypothetically accused of sexual misconduct and, like, the guilt we have with, like, listening to Chris Brown or listening mm-hmm. to a band that was canceled. And I did a lot of my interviews just in the station on those couches with a lot of WRGW members because they obviously tend to be more aware of those kind of things than the average music listener, I think, just because a lot of us are music nerds. And so I love just, like, spending those hours writing my senior thesis and being able to combine it basically with hanging out with WRGW people and getting to have these really deep conversations with them about this, like, complex issue that was so relevant to all of us is, like, musicians who, like, kind of kept getting canceled. So that's a weird one that I don't think I realized meant a lot to me until I'm thinking about it right now.
1: That's awesome.
4: So many fun things too. Just those times when there's always a familiar face in the station, mm-hmm. especially, like, once I got older, like, senior year, I just, you know, I felt like I could talk to anyone in there, and I love those random hangouts. I love board meetings. Those were so much fun.
1: They've changed to 5 p.m. now, so they're a little bit earlier in the day, but still that Sunday time slot, something we always look forward to. Is there anything else you want to give a shout-out to before we end our time today? Because it's a little late already. It's 8:50.
4: Oh, wow. Yeah. I want to give a shout-out just to all the people, the board members especially, that make WRGW what it is. I think about when I was a sophomore, I admired Pat and Mariah Theobald, who was station manager at the time, so much. I thought they were the coolest people ever, but they were so friendly and normal. But, you know, there's still that, like, 2-year age gap where you're like, whoa, I hope when I'm a senior I have my life together the way they do. And I feel like that's such a special thing and being able to be on board, I hope, like, I hope someone looked up to me, some freshman somewhere. But just the board makes the station. I'm so proud to see everything that this board that you guys have done this year. Like, I've seen the website, this 90th anniversary.
1: Oh my gosh, they're killing it. It's so amazing.
4: I know, and I'm just thinking about, like, these freshmen who are looking up to them right now, who are interns, and, like, just, you know, the cycle perpetuates. It's going to, like, you do an awesome job, and you're going to inspire people to keep doing an awesome job, and WRGW will live on forever. So shout out to every board, past, present, future, you know?
1: That's awesome. Yeah, I feel totally the same way. It's so cool to see how, like, one of my interns that I had, like, sophomore year for my show, she's doing amazing things in the board, and she's, like, killing it every day, and I'm like, that's so cool to see, like, such a small age gap, but seeing people just change so much through the station and kind of, you know, discover a new side and a new passion. Thank you so much for calling in.
4: I love it.
1: This was so fun.
4: Of course.
1: Very
4: excited. Are you going to be at the happy hour later today?
1: Very excited about the happy hour tonight, for sure.
4: Oh, it'll be iconic.
1: There's going to be a lot of interesting people there, for sure.
4: Yeah, I hope the interviews go well. Have fun with the next one. And thank you so much for reaching out.
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0: 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Damn good. 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
1: My name is Robert Neville. 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
7: Okay, all right. Thanks so much for listening, for tuning into WRGW. You've been listening to DAFO. I'm Carolina, one of the music directors, and we have Gabby Gamberg of DAFO in the studio with us. Gabby, how are you doing?
8: I'm good. How are you?
7: Doing good. Actually, let me ask, I heard you guys were sightseeing today. How did Lincoln look?
8: It was cool. I was like, it almost looked like superimposed. Like, it didn't feel real because I've just seen so many pictures. But it was cool. It was very large.
7: Yeah. Is this your first time in DC?
8: Yes, actually.
7: Oh, wow. That's awesome.
8: Yeah.
7: All right. Well, we can chat a little bit after you play a couple of acoustic songs for us. So I'm just going to let you take it away.
8: Awesome.
7: Yeah.
8: Cool. This one is unreleased. It's called Get a Life.

0: tune up some strings really quickly for the next song, which is called Collector. Yeah. You can use this moment as an opportunity to, I don't know.
1: I'll use it as an opportunity to kind of introduce you and your project a little bit. So,
0: cool.
1: Gabby, who's again behind DAFO, just released an EP late last year. It's called Pest. You can stream it everywhere. You were hearing some of it earlier in the hour if you were tuned in that early. Pest is DAFO's second EP following 2021's Crisis Kit. Actually, yeah, Gabby, can you talk a little bit about, like, I don't know, how is writing one project versus the other?
0: I don't know. I think a lot of the songs on Crisis Kit I wrote when I was like 15 or 16, and like Crisis Kit was my first real experience recording, and then like between the two I think I just had, I like learned a lot more about what I wanted to write and like how to, like, I don't know, write better lyrics and like how to form songs in a way that like is more effective. So I definitely feel like you can see a lot of growth between the two EPs, but I'm still like really happy with both of them. I think they signify like where I was at that point in time when I was writing those songs, and yeah, they mean a lot to me. So
1: yeah, that's awesome. So we're gonna hear another track off of Pest now.
0: Yeah.
1: Yeah. All right.

0: play one more song called Poor Madeline. It is out. Just have to get the other guitar.
1: All right. Thank you so much, Gabby, of, again, DAFO, here in the studio today with us. So you just heard Collector, which is off of Pest, the EP that DAFO just put out in October 2023. I think Gabby's ready.
0: Cool.
1: Yeah. For one more.
0: Yeah. Thanks for having me. Also, fun fact, the guitarist in DAFO went to GW, so very cool people you got here. Awesome.

0: that was awesome.
1: Thanks.
0: Yeah. So again, you just heard Poor Madeline live here at WRGW District Radio. We've got Daffo here with us today. How did that feel?
1: That was fun. I haven't played acoustic in a while, so.
0: Yeah. I really wanted to know, how did you start playing music? When did you pick up a guitar?
1: I played classical violin when I was like 6. I played for like through high school, but I like got to a point where I was like, oh, like I want to play rock music. So my dad played guitar, and then he bought me a little acoustic guitar, and I just started making up songs because I didn't want to like learn anything.
0: That's lovely. And again, that song you just played, Poor Madeline, has gotten a lot of buzz recently.
1: Yeah.
0: And for good reason. It's really catchy, and I think your lyrics are really, really beautiful, and I love that you pull in a character from a kid's book.
1: Yeah.
0: That's incredible. Can you talk to me a little bit about what that song means to you, how it came about?
1: I wrote it when I was 17 and at boarding high school. My parents had just split up, and that part didn't bother me, but I, like, was moving around a lot. Like, I didn't really like have kind of like a home base, and I felt like everything in my life was just kind of shifting, and I didn't feel like very grounded, and I was just mentally like not in a great spot. And I had all these like stomach problems, and I used to have this like crazy fear of appendicitis, and I always think of the Madeline books where she had appendicitis and like she was at boarding school. So I kind of thought of that character, and I kind of was a little bit mad at myself for being so unhappy because I was, you know, I was at this music boarding school and I was like trying to make things good happen in my life. And I don't know, I felt like I was being ungrateful, but I was also not happy. So it's almost a little bit like a sarcastic self-pity song where I used Madeline's name.
0: I think that's a great backstory to a song. Like, I don't know, it goes a lot more under the surface than I would have thought at first. Yeah, and then you just mentioned you went to boarding school, but before that, you are from outside of Philly?
1: Yeah, I'm from kind of like Havertown area in Pennsylvania.
0: Yeah. Did you grow up going to shows in Philly?
1: I actually didn't. What happened was I kind of fell into this scene in New Jersey and like the Maplewood, South Orange area. And I used to go up there like every weekend and play shows with my friends. Yeah, there wasn't really much of a scene in my neighborhood.
0: So you were playing shows in Jersey?
1: Yeah.
0: That's awesome.
1: Yeah.
0: Yeah. Do you think, like, playing those, like, I'm guessing indier venues, smaller bands, is that, like, kind of right in the ballpark?
1: Yeah.
0: Did that impact your sound?
1: Definitely. I feel like when I started gigging in Jersey, I had, like, never... I didn't know there was, like, much of a DIY scene in general. I didn't really know what was going on, and it was my first kind of introduction to playing live. Like, I'd been writing songs for a little bit, but I didn't really... It was the first time I, like, played with a band, and, like, I learned so much just, like, every single show I would go to. I kind of picked up mannerisms from, like, every band on, like, how they move on stage and, like, what works and what doesn't work, and I, like, learned how to strum a guitar better. I feel like that's one of the things I was like, oh, like, you don't just have to, like, be like 4/4 like right on the like eighth notes. I don't know, I just, it was cool to like have such a variety of bands, like be included in like a huge scene of bands that were like just starting or had been playing for a while. It's just like very welcoming and like a really great space to be.
0: Yeah, that's really awesome. I love asking that question to musicians just because the DIY scene here in DC I think is lacking a little. I'm not a musician, but I would love to go to a basement show, so yeah, trying to find a basement. But anywho, you're touring, you and your band just played a sold out show last night, opening for Sir Chloe at the Atlantis. How was it?
1: It was great. It's definitely a switch up from the basements and backyards I played in Jersey. I really love doing it. I love playing shows. It's very gratifying to kind of like win people over that haven't heard the music before, and just to be on tour with such a great band. They're wonderful people, Sir Chloe, and I'm learning a lot, and I'm, you know, I hope that this is like what the rest of my life looks like, so very happy right now.
0: It's awesome. And you're playing another sold out set tonight at the Atlantis. What'd you think of that venue? It's like pretty new here in DC.
1: It's really nice. I think all of the staff there is, like, really attentive and, like, really invested in, like, how the artists are feeling and, like, what they need, and which is definitely not the case in a lot of venues. I really like the stage. I like the setup. It's just, it's a really good vibe in there.
0: Yeah. It's, like, fun fact, it's a, like, almost replica of the original 930 Club.
1: Yeah.
0: Yeah, I'm sure they told you that.
1: Yeah, my friend Jake, he grew up in D.C., and he plays in this band called One Way Out. That's how I met Wyatt, through Citrus Maxima, but, yeah, he used to tell me about the 930 Club all the time, so yeah. It was really cool to finally see it.
0: Sweet. And then you mentioned, like, you hope this is what the rest of your life looks like.
1: Yeah.
0: What's next for DAFO and for you?
1: Well, I dropped out of school, so I have to, you know, start cranking out the songs and making more music.
0: I'm excited to hear that.
1: Yeah.
0: You played that unreleased set, not set, song earlier. Mm-hmm. That sounded awesome.
1: Thanks.
0: Thanks for sharing that with us.
1: Yeah.
0: Yeah, I'm just excited to see what you have cooking.
1: Thanks so much. It's been really fun to be here and see what this is all about.
0: Yeah, thanks so much for coming down to the station. We appreciate you. Yeah.
1: I appreciate you.
0: Thank you. Thanks to everybody who listened and tuned in. Again, this was DAFO live in studio here at WRGW District Radio. We're going to close out the hour with just some more of DAFO's tracks, unless you have a recommendation. Putting you on the spot again.
1: Maybe play, like, there's a song called Take It by Lily Seabird that I really like. I don't know if it's clean, though, so you'll have to find out.
0: I'll look it up, and if it is, we will listen to it together. If awesome. Not, we'll listen. It is clean. Let's go.
1: Awesome.
0: Okay. That was awesome. Okay. Thanks so much for listening. Keep tuning in to WRGW.

brief interlude, and Ian's going to come on and play their jams, and then they're going to head over to the Communiverse tonight and play a rockin' show with Witch House. They seem super stoked about it, which is really awesome. So this is Littlefoot from Boston, right? Cool. You guys are all good?

0: Thank you, guys.
1: Thanks for having us.
0: All right, live in studio, we have Ian from Boston. They're here with Littlefoot. They're playing tonight at the Communiverse with Witch House, local band. And, yeah, they're going to play some songs for us. Thanks, guys.
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Hello, and welcome back to Anonymous is Online here on WRGW. I'm your host, Basil Picciotto, and tonight our theme is hope and despair, which, when I made the post, I don't think a lot of people necessarily understood, and maybe that's because I didn't explain it, which is understandable. I think I mentioned this last time when we were talking about Pizza Rolls Royce. This is kind of an idea that I plagiarized an idea that Lance Chang said to me once, and then I extrapolated that into a whole episode, which is that Pizza Rolls Royce, the ending of it, and then the song Russian Roulette by Porter Robinson, the like bridge and end of that song, he said they're kind of like opposites in a way, but like equal and opposite sentiments. And I don't think I can really say what the sentiment is on air, but it will become apparent. And I was in my head, I was like, Pizza Rolls Royce is like kind of the despair version of Russian Roulette. And then I was like, hope and despair, that's like, that's something. And then I was like, oh, that is the thing from Danganronpa. Like, that's the whole thing of Danganronpa is hope and despair. So that was just like a fun little joke to myself, the Danganronpa stuff. I do low-key know a lot about Danganronpa, but I've never played the games. I was just a teenager in the 2020s, and so like, that happens. So yeah, sorry for the false advertising. But basically the way this playlist looks is that the beginning half of it is like very depressing despair music, and then the back half of it is like hopecore yay, like pop music, and then there's a little bit in the middle of like bittersweet, like somewhere in between. And I'm actually maybe gonna add a couple songs to this playlist because it's looking like we don't have a show after us, so I might be able to use the full hour as opposed to just 55 minutes. But I'll keep you all updated on that as we go. I also might just end on time. We'll see. But this first song, I've played it every single episode this semester so far. I started the last episode with it. I love this song. I think it's one of the best depressing songs I've ever heard. And it also sounds good. So this is Pizza Rolls Royce by Jezebel Gabirgably.

That was Pizza Rolls Royce by Jezebel Gabirgably. And like that ending section of like, I'll miss this, this, this, and this. Keep that in mind because that's the section that like Lance was talking about and that I think is the like analogous one. Also, I turn on the fan in here, so I'm sorry if you can hear that picking up on the mic. It's just a billion degrees in here and I need it. So sorry if that causes any audio issues. It's just really hot. Moving on, these next two songs are by an artist that I think the first semester I did this show, I played them a lot, and then I don't think I have in a while, which, like, I don't know. I still really like Death Tech, who's this artist, this band, but I kind of don't listen to as much of, like, that side of e-punk really anymore. I revisited, like, Heel Flip, which I don't know if any of y'all remember Heel Flip recently, because I was, like, listening to old playlists, and I was like, wow, this, like, kind of isn't as good as I remember it being. But, you know, there's still an appeal to it, I guess. Death Tech, I like. They're kind of just a metal band. Yeah, I don't know. It's just kind of, like, sad, quote-unquote, melodic metalcore. That's what they are called on Rate Your Music, is melodic metalcore. But, you know how I feel about niche genres on this show. So, without further ado, this is Dying in the Same Town I Was Born In by Death Tech.

That was Whatever by Death Tech, which is actually the first Death Tech song I ever heard, because there was like this animator that I followed, and they posted a video to this song, and then I think I sent it to Lance, and then like weeks or months later he texted me and he was like, do you have the Whatever video? And I was like, what could you be talking about? But he was talking about that. Anyway, moving on. This next song is a song I have not listened to in a very long time. I re-listened to it for the first time today, making this playlist, because I kind of put off this playlist. And I was like, wow, this song is crazy, especially the lyrics. But it's, I have to put it on this playlist with the, like, ethos or whatever of the first half of this. And then after that, there's a song that I have more to say after it plays. So to start off, this is Pretty Girl Snuff Film by Birds Fear Death.

do not fear the moment when the shadow of death envelops us, and everything is thrown into oblivion. Instead, rejoice it and embrace it. A beautiful ending is upon us. Yes, a beautiful ending for women.

That was Coward to Coward by Ada Rook, which is, of course, off of Ugly Death, No Redemption, Angel Curse, I Love You, which is one of my favorite albums of all time. And that song, when I first listened to it, I was like, that's all right, but, like, it's not my favorite song on the album, and I didn't even, like add it to my liked songs or anything. And then, like, a year ago or something, I was just listening to the whole album all the way through again, and I was like, actually, this song is so good, especially the lyrics. I love, you kind of can't hear what she's saying, but if you look up the lyrics, they're very cool. A fun anecdote with this song is I'm taking a Shakespeare class right now, and I love it. I love my professor. It's very nice. But one of the projects was, like, everyone does a short presentation on, like, a song and connecting the lyrics to Shakespeare, and it's just, like, an easy, fun presentation or whatever. And I couldn't think of anything, and the two things I could think of were a Death Cab for Cutie song or this. And I was asking around, I was like, am I gonna get up in front of my English class and play this song? And everyone said, yes, you should. And I did. And so I stood in front of my whole English class and was like, this song is actually about Macbeth. And I don't know, there's a case to be made. But with that, we are ending the formal despair section. I added two more songs to the interstitial bits. So this is like the in-between sort of bittersweet transitional period of the playlist. These next two songs are by Noelle Sucks, who I played on the first episode of the semester. These are two songs by her that I didn't get to play because I didn't want to make the whole playlist be Noelle. But I think she has a really good, like her kind of whole sound is about, like, bittersweetness. I think she's a really interesting, like, pop artist in her sound and her lyrics. And also, she's from New York City. I didn't know that, but that's cool. So, yeah, without further ado, this is Life is Sweet and Sick Little Star by Noelle Sucks.

That was Sick Little Star by Noelle Sucks. I don't know. I just think she's a really unique artist and very underrated. So if you're into pop in that sort of vein, I would really recommend checking her out. The Sick Little Star EP is like my, I like every single song on that EP. I think it's great. Moving on, these next two songs are also in the sort of like bittersweet midpoint. These are both by Slater. I think Slater's recent work is so interesting. I talked about it on the first episode, so I'm not gonna like belabor the point super hard. But to me, she's a really interesting pop artist because it's like pop music. And I mean, there's a lot of pop music that does this, but it's like very in, it's very like, I don't know, how do I say this? It's not, it's like there's a darkness to it, but it's also very in its genre. Like it's very much like love letter to pop music, and like pop music conventions and stuff. But there's also like a lot of incorporated stuff from like industrial music and stuff. And then it's also like, I feel like especially with Worst Girl in America, it's like pop, but there's like a hollowness at the center of it, which I think is really interesting. I know Sarah did an episode of her show called like Despair Pop. And like, I feel like that's kind of Slater to me, where it's like, it's fun and it's like hot and whatever, but it's also really sad. And so these are just two Slater songs that I really like. It was originally just the one, but then we have the time. Let's play Saint Loser again. I love Saint Loser. So first up, this is Saint Loser, and then followed up by What Is It Like to Be Liked, both by Slater.

So you might be noticing, if you know Slater, that I actually played those songs in reverse order, and the first one was What Is It Like to Be Liked, and the second one was Saint Loser, which is unfortunate because I wanted to talk more about What Is It Like to Be Liked, because I actually hadn't played that one before. But yeah, I really like those songs. I think they're great. I think What Is It Like to Be Liked is so short for such a good song. I guess it's 2 minutes long, but it doesn't feel like that. It really speeds by. I just think it's cool because, like, Saint Loser kind of undeniably is, like, kind of industrial pop, which I think is really interesting. I really like Worst Girl in America. I'm really excited for Worst Man in America. I'm really excited that Slater is, like, getting her big moment. And then moving on, we are now out of the bittersweet and into just straight up hope. We're in the, like, home stretch, in the ending on a positive note. We're still very much in pop music. Though, much different vibe. This first song is by Owl City and Carly Rae Jepsen. It's Good Time. Very much a classic of pop music, I feel like. To me, this song is like, there's like been this phrase kind of going around the internet called like millennial optimism. And I kind of I don't really buy that because I guess the idea is like, oh, millennials like back in like the late 2000s, early 2010s or whatever, everything felt like it was going to be okay, and like we were all so like optimistic or whatever. And I'm not a millennial, but I don't know if that was true of the 2000s and the 2010s. I don't know if those were like the most hopeful decades on the planet. I don't know if any decade was the most hopeful decade on the planet. I don't know if you can really say that an era of time had like optimism to it. Like, I don't know, I was a child, so I'm not the guy to ask about this, but I feel like that's maybe retro, because like people were talking, like there's this whole like nostalgia about 2016 these days, and I'm like, was anyone like 2016 wasn't like fun? Like I don't know, like I think that's so weird to be retroactively like, wow, 2016 was so great and nowadays sucks. And it's like, well, in 2016 we were saying this is the worst year ever, so I'm like, I don't know. So I don't really buy into millennial optimism as like a thing, but in terms of like music as a sound or whatever, I do get that like there was like a sort of, there was like this kind of vibe in music at the time. But I don't know if I would call Owl City like millennial, because like I feel like that's more of like Gen Z grew up on that. But in any case, I guess this is like Gen Z optimism. But anyway, to start off the hopecore section, this is Good Time by Owl City and Carly Rae Jepsen.

That was Shelter by Porter Robinson, of course. I feel like that is sort of like the quintessential like electronic music hope core track. I don't know. I love that song. I think it was very of an era, and I think it still holds up to this day. I think the music video is very beautiful. It was recently like some... It was like a decade maybe, anniversary of Shelter, like a couple, like maybe a month ago, which is very cool. I loved that song as a kid and I love that song now. But moving on, this next song is incredibly popular. I've played it before. It's great, but it just is the theme of the show. So this is iPod Touch by Nina Jirachi. It's her most popular song, I guess. I mean, I think WannaCry might be overtaking it, but iPod Touch is like her big hit. I think it's so sweet and cute, and Nina, I think she's like 22 or something. She's really young, and I think her music in general really captures the like experience of being like growing up in an era of the internet. I had an iPod Touch. This song resonates with me definitely a lot, and it's also beautiful. I love her voice. So yeah, this is iPod Touch by Nina Jirachi.

I forgot that song ended like that. That was Beauty Sleep by Jane Remover. That I feel that's like her most recent single, and I've only listened to it a couple times before now. I think it's so beautiful. I think she has a really like good way of blending both like genuine like pop music and then like techno EDM and then like whatever that last bit is. There's a lot of EDM substyles, and they all are like very precise and like I'll see videos of someone being like, this is like my hard style whatever, and people in the comments will be like, this isn't hard style because it doesn't have this kick, and I'm like, okay, I don't know, I'm not that into that scene, so correct me if I'm wrong about anything, but I think it's cool. I don't know, it's that Charlie Brown image where he's like, I like listening to static, and that's me. I do like listening to static because sometimes I think it sounds nice. Yeah, I love that song. I am getting more into Jane Remover. I don't know very many songs by her, but I'm working on that because I think she's very talented. But we are at our final song, and it's very long. It's 6 minutes long, but luckily there's no one after me, so I have all the time in the world to play it. This is Russian Roulette by Porter Robinson. I mentioned it at the beginning of the show. It's off of Smile, which is, again, another one of my favorite albums ever. Russian Roulette specifically isn't a song I listen to all that much, mainly because it's 6 minutes long, and then also because, I don't know, I really like the chorus of this song. I think the instrumentals of this song are great. The verses are, like, they're good, and I like them. Some of the lyrics, I'm like, whatever. And also, like, this is very hopecore, and, like, I think that the lyrics towards like the end of the bridge are very beautiful, and I'm like, I like that he wrote them, and I think it's a good song. I don't usually want to be listening to songs that are like this kind of, for lack of a better word, like cheesy, I guess. It's just not really my thing. But he's like, it's Porter Robinson, like I'm not saying this song is bad. I love this song. I think this song is great. It's just not usually like, I'm usually listening to Cheerleader and not Russian Roulette. But with like that being said, this is like the ending of this song. I'm like, why is this not the last track on the album? This is like the third track on the album. But yeah, I just really like, I want to live, I don't want to die. That's just a very nice sentiment, and I think it's a really nice way to end the night. So yeah, this is Russian Roulette by Porter Robinson. I've been your host, Basil Pachotto, here on WRGW. This has been Anonymous is Online, and I hope everyone has an amazing night.

For example, this chord progression. It only became taboo because it was too powerful. That's why you won't forget it. Don't kill yourself, you idiot.

0: All right. That was Ian. They killed it. Thank you, guys. They're playing. What?
1: Thank you.
0: Oh, thank you. Well, thank you. I was like, what? they're playing tonight at the Communiverse. I don't know how you say it. They're playing. What's happening? I'm concerned. Anyway, they just played. They're great. They're smiling. Thanks, guys. All right. Bye.
2: So what did you do on your last show?
3: It was a lot of stream of consciousness.
2: Okay.
3: I wanted to create something that could play in the background because my show was 6 to 7 on Sundays. So my parents, it was called Sunday Supper, so my parents used to like eat dinner and listen to it.
2: That is, you know, so cute.
3: And I had friends who would sometimes tell me like, I love to listen to your show while I do my homework. So I'm always thinking about that cue. I'm always thinking about the way in which music is ordered.
2: Mm-hmm.
3: And my dad told me, he's like, you sound so different on air than you do in person. That's what I always thought of it as, like something, like an hour that would blend together, and it would be a microcosm. Okay. I know, I was sad to let it go, but...
2: No, but you're
3: like
2: busy.
3: Like I said, like
2: you're
3: I wanted
2: busy.
3: To quit while I was ahead. Like, I didn't want to dread it at any point. And there's so many, like, new faces around here anyway that I was just like, give someone else my spot. Like, 6 to 7 on Sundays, highly coveted. I was like, someone else can have it. Like, it's time.
2: Did you have it the whole 4 years? Wow.
3: You know, Alyssa, my first, the person who trained me, like, she put it...

0: the best way. She said, like, you get an hour to sit here and, like, relax and listen to music. For me, it was an hour to sit down and vibe.
1: Yeah. Like, and you needed that hour, yeah.
0: Yeah, we all do. We all need that. I feel like radio, it really made me realize just, like, the beauty of being myself. Mm-hmm. I think being able to interact with other people, I spent a lot of time in high school, like, waiting to join college radio. So I think, like, once I did and had that space to express myself, like, the way in which I express myself developed tenfold.
1: All right, well, thank you so much.
0: Thank you.
1: For this little interview.
2: I am here with WRGW celebrity, station manager, Owen Vacheron. So why don't you tell me a little bit about how you got into radio in the first place?
3: So I think I joined WRGW my freshman year, I think second semester freshman year. My good friend Pooji Janavithala, programming director, she asked me to do a show with her. And we started a show about movies. It was called Y'all Ever Watch a Movie? And still is called Y'all Ever Watch a Movie? It's continued to this day. But yeah, so we talk about movies every week. We have a great time doing that show. It's Thursdays at 7, so tune in. But yeah, no, it's been really fun.
2: What made you want to, like, kind of take a larger leadership role within the station?
3: This was something that I just kind of got involved in. So my sophomore year, I was one of the operations directors with Deanna Reyes, who's currently our alumni director. At the end of that year, I decided to try and run for a general manager. I thought it'd be a great opportunity to kind of step up and, like, try and change some things in the station and, you know, just really give folks, like, more of an opportunity to get involved and just, like, pursue different avenues that the station hadn't really gone down before. So that's kind of how we ended up here, too, with the 24-hour broadcast stuff that was recommended to us by station folks. That would be cool to do a marathon broadcast. And, you know, we kind of took that to heart, and I think it's been a really great way to give folks another avenue and, like, a better chance to get involved.
2: Was radio something that you had any previous involvement before you got here?
3: I didn't know anything about radio coming to college. I was in a band in high school. Like, I played the drums. I had no exposure to this stuff other than listening to, like, Michael Kay and, like, John Sterling, like, just Yankees announcers growing up, and just having all these crazy calls. And I was like, that's not a real job, you know? Like, you can't actually do that in life. Coming to GW, I was like, we have a radio station. That's cool. And it was something totally new and something that I'd never tried before and was so open to giving it a shot. I think it is really a great place, and it's, you know, kind of a secret spot, and, you know, we love it for that.
2: Hi, everyone. I am here with a special e-board guest for radio. Why don't you introduce yourself?
4: Hi, my name is Jillian Chilingarian. I'm the operations director at WRGW. I'm a junior in the Elliott School, and I have a show currently called Off Screen. Yeah, we do, like, entertainment news. We discuss hard-hitting topics like nepotism in the industry, lack of female directors, celebrities that are advocating for politics, award shows, all that good stuff.
2: Cool. So it's like the entertainment side of it. How'd you get your start?
4: I started last year, the second semester of my sophomore year. I was just looking for, like, a club to join where I could be, like, creative and didn't have anything to do with international affairs. So I decided to join radio because I've always been into. I've listened to, like, talk radio since I was, like, young. So I came in and I interned for a music show, and I just thought it was, like, fun just to be in the station and just see, like, people my age creating and doing their own thing. And then that made me want to have my own show and also join eBoard to have more of a part in radio.
2: So why don't you describe a little bit of what the operations director does for the station?
4: So we handle all the technical things that people break. So, like, right now the CD player is broken. So if that happens, we get called. We also teach, like, the refreshers for people how to use the board. We host off hours on Sundays, so people come in. We also, like, update, like, the microphones and all of that. And we decided to take on a larger role this year. Me and my co-ops director, Jess, so we've been doing the podcast, which has been really fun just to be a part of that and help with the development.
2: What's been some of your favorite or something like that kind of aspect of working with podcasts? Because this is something the station hasn't really done for a long time.
4: I think it's really cool because it's like we've been here for 90 years, you know, as this is the anniversary. And it's just, like, really cool to come up with a new format for storytelling and just allow people our age to, like, feel heard and have a platform. And obstacles. So I think it's a great way to have students who have these amazing ideas to come in and us give them the resources and us as a team to work on how to make a sustainable program and provide good content and just learning as we're going. And it's been really fun just to, you know, have your name on something and just say that I was a part of this and I helped brought this and I helped bring this to life. And I'm just very passionate about storytelling and having other people's stories brought to life. So it's just been like a dream of mine.
2: That's great. In terms of your initial, your kind of interest connecting with the radio, just tell us a little bit about that.
4: I think it helped amplify it because when I started as an intern, I was working on a music show. And in that period, I was like, oh, I want to do something with movies since I only talk about movies and stuff. So I like started my own blog to put up my reviews and just like learn how to do website design and like connecting with people and better my writing skills. And then when I was able to get my own show, just how to translate that into a radio show and work on my speaking skills. Sometimes they're like, I think it's good to be able to say something that, oh, more than like, oh, that was so cool, but just like how to elaborate that and have healthy conversations. And so especially this semester, really taking, I guess, my quote unquote brand to the next level with like, we just had me and my co-host, like literally we just found like a graphic designer. We're going to work on like more branding and like how to form our content better. So I think it's really helpful with like amplifying what I want to portray with like my own opinion and voice and just like learning how to do that in a professional way at the station.
2: As a junior, you kind of you're moving towards the end of your college experience. How do you feel that radio has changed you from the beginning of your adventure towards the end here?
4: That's a really good question. I want to work at a talent agency. Like, I want to go work in podcasting for an agency and, like, put together projects like that. So I definitely think it's given me the experience that I would need if I were to have a job in that realm.
2: Yeah. Well, thanks so much for your time. Really appreciate it.
5: Welcome to The Popular Thing here with Rainel Cooper. I'm here with Scavenger Hunt, Dan Muffson, and Jill Lamoureux. How are you guys doing?
6: Hey, we're great. How are you?
5: Good, doing great. So,
7: hey.
5: You guys are pretty new, relatively new to the whole music scene. You guys got together really late last year, right, in August?
7: Correct.
6: Yeah, it was just about a year ago.
5: So how'd you guys meet up and get the band started?
6: Dan, I'll let you take this one.
7: I was out just listening to music in L.A., and Jill was involved in another project at the time, and I heard her and saw her perform, and I was just completely taken away by her talent, her vocals live, and she happens to also be attractive, so I was I was impressed with the whole package. So I went
6: over. Thanks, Dan.
7: Yeah, no problem. So I went over to her, and at the time I was writing music for commercials and doing stuff like that, and I asked her to sing on something, and the first time we worked together, it was just like we had worked for years together, but we hadn't. So anyway, we just totally met organically.
5: That's really cool. And you guys are, you know, you're based in LA, based in Southern California, but Dan, you're from Philly, and Jill's from Kansas, right?
6: Yeah, I'm from Wichita, Kansas.
5: Wichita, great. So, I mean, what's it like, you know, coming from these different places, but then coming to music, and what's the scene really like there in L.A.?
6: Oh, well, I mean, I think it really varies, but there is a booming music scene here. We've got really great venues, and a lot of people love to go out and see live music. So I think it's been a really good place for us to write. And with opportunities to work with different producers and, you know, being in a big city like L.A. where a lot of music stuff happens, I think we're lucky to be here.
7: Agreed. I think L.A. is a really supportive place for music. I think I'm an East Coaster, and I felt like it was more competitive, whereas out here people are like, you know, if somebody's on the rise, it's like everybody gets behind them and is so happy for them and supportive. So I think it's a very positive place to be making music right now.
5: Yeah, there's really a lot of great pop music coming out of LA these days. Now, you guys took advantage of that location and you played at the Made in America Festival. Jay-Z's label helps organize that. What was it like to be up there on a festival stage, especially this early in your career? What was that experience all like?
6: Well, it was our first big festival, and it was definitely really big. For instance, I'm really glad no one let me know that my face was going to be like five stories high on these huge plasma screens on either side of the stage, because I only saw that in playback and in photos. It was crazy. It was great. The crowd, the energy, and it was a daytime show, which we've done before, but not on this scale. So I could see everybody and see their reactions, and got them to move along with me and dance and party. It was really fun.
5: Yeah, that does seem like it's a fun experience, especially, you know, it's the first time up there. It's something that us non-musicians will never really be able to fully experience. Now, musically, you know, you guys do have a bit of keyboard, but I've expanded. You have a guitarist and drummer and all of that. What sort of led you guys to go sort of the more traditional route instrumentally with guitars and bass and, you know, physical drums, as opposed to, you know, a lot of bands are, especially nowadays, are getting into sort of the synth groove, and you have a lot of synth only bands. What drew you to the real instruments there?
7: I think what we do is like half organic, half synth and electronic, and I think that there's as far as the music that Jill and I want to make, it's very much a hybrid of the worlds coming together. And I don't think the Scavenger Hunt was ever really meant to be a duo. I think that like it was always kind of a band and a live performance. I don't think we ever wanted to be another group with a laptop and a female vocalist. I think it was always a live band, and I hope as we grow we'll be able to bring in more live elements. I mean, playing live is, I think, just as much fun as writing and recording. And I mean, it's great to have live people playing live music. So that's
6: yeah. We said from the beginning that we wanted always to be, you know, a band and not just like a singer with some speakers. That's not what we're about. And you know, it's so fun and incredible feeling to be up there with other musicians creating the music live, and to me that's what the rush is all about. It's not the same if it's just a laptop, not even close.
7: Right. And shout out to Aaron and Nick. We have two amazing musicians with us that have become part of the band. Nick Annis, who actually plays with Kesha and a band called Blacklight Burns, and Aaron Prather, who's an awesome, awesome drummer. He literally is the best drummer I've ever played with and blows my mind every day.
6: Yeah, we're so lucky to play with them.
5: That is phenomenal. Yeah. Now, Jill and I guess Dan as well, a lot of your songs do really have almost a dreamy aspect to it. They sort of take you to a place, and it's great to hear that. But how do you sort of translate? I know it's hard a lot of times to be able to, when you're doing live performances, to be able to sort of encapsulate that as well. What are your live shows like, and how do you try to make it fit with your music?
6: Well, you know, from the very beginning, we wanted to write, you know, pop music that was fun and that was approachable and that we wanted to listen to. We never wanted to write something that we wouldn't listen to, Dan and I, like, on our own. And so the live performance just translates beautifully, really, to that, because people relate to the stuff that we write. And I've been in other projects where they're more somber or more, you know, visceral, but for us, we're just trying to have fun up there, and we want to look like we're having as much fun as we are having, and we want people to be a part of it. We want the audience to be dancing and singing along and throwing their hands in the air.
5: Yeah, that is awesome. I could definitely hear that in the music as well.
6: Cool.
5: Now, earlier this year, you guys had released a really sort of soulful, dreamy cover of Latch, the Disclosure Sam Smith song, and it was really, really awesome. What drew you guys to cover that song? What took you to that?
6: It was Dan's idea, Dan.
7: Oh, thanks. Yeah, my friend Jason, he played me Latch, and I'd never heard it, and literally my head exploded. I had never heard such, in a long time, a song that hit me so hard right out of the gate. I mean,
6: and this was before anyone else had really heard it. It was not
7: popular. It wasn't on Top 40 radio yet, so like it was still in my mind a cool move. It's obviously become such a huge anthem, but I just heard the song and I was like, this is an amazing chorus. It just hits you so hard. So I played it for Jill, and I was like, well, what if we flipped it? And instead of it being this big, epic EDM track, we made it more of a bedroom vibe, a sexy, smoky thing. And You know, we did it in like an hour, and you know, I think it was a really, really creative way to flip such a big song, and it shows you that Sam Smith and the Disclosure guys wrote a kick-ass song, because you can totally take all that big production out and that chorus still hits you just as hard. So yeah, thank you for liking it.
5: Yeah. Yeah, now you guys already have an EP under your belt. What are you guys working on now? Are you guys focusing on recording, or do you have any tour plans in the future?
6: Yeah, I mean, really all of the above. We toured all spring with Capital Cities. It was a really incredible experience. And after the tour was over, basically all summer this summer, Dan and I have been living in the studio. We've been writing nonstop. We've been writing with different producers and different writers. And we've come up with a handful of songs that we are really, really excited about. And we can't wait to release them and start touring them.
7: Yeah, what the next song that we probably will release is a song called Wildfire that we wrote with this awesome producer Harlan, and had it mixed by Andrew Murray, who did some of the RAC stuff and Panama Wedding and Rah Rah Riot. So it feels great, and it's a great track. So
5: yeah, when can we?
6: It's such a funny feeling to sit on a song and to see it from birth all the way up to like being mixed and mastered, and know that like nobody's heard it yet, and just have that excitement of like, gosh, I can't wait for people to actually experience it.
5: When do you think we'll get a chance to hear that?
7: I don't. That's a good question. Definitely by the end of the year, but we promise that you will be one of the first people in radio to have it, because we appreciate it. You reaching out and the love for Scavenger Hunt, for sure.
5: Oh, thank you. Real quick, if I could get you guys to sort of prepare something for a commercial for us, you could just say, hey, this is Scavenger Hunt, and you're listening to WRGW or something along those lines. Do you think you could do that?
6: Yeah, for sure. Tell me the letters again.
5: WRGW.
6: WRGW. Okay.
8: Jill, I'll let you take this one.
6: Sure. And anytime?
5: Yep, go ahead.
6: Hey, this is Jill with Scavenger Hunt, and you are listening to WRGW.
5: Great, thanks. And one more note. Before the interview, we were talking about how, Dan, both of your parents went to GW. You have the GW connection there. Can you talk about that?
7: Yeah, absolutely. My parents met at GW in Thurston. I think they both graduated in 76, and then my sister went as alumni, children of alumni, and I think she graduated in 2008. But GW, great place. It's beautiful. I have a lot of good friends that went there, and my dad sat on the business school board for a while, and I remember, I don't think it's there anymore, but there used to be a Tower Records right outside of, I guess, what is the cafeteria, and I just remember, like, filling hours in Tower Records on campus, waiting for my dad to come out of this lecture. But GW is a big part of my family, so go Colonial.
5: There you go. Well, Scavenger Hunt, thank you guys for joining us here on The Popular Thing. Have a great one.
6: You got it. Thanks for having us.
7: Mm-hmm. Thanks right now. I appreciate it.
5: Yep.
9: Good morning, WRGW. We're going to be playing some cool one-hit wonders for the 90th anniversary of this amazing station.
10: At 7 o'clock in the morning.
9: On a Saturday, nonetheless.
10: We were up, like, what, like, four, how much?
11: Until three, easy.
10: So, here we are.
11: Yeah.
10: I don't know. We're pretty iconic roommates, I guess. We're here.
9: Yeah, we're chilling.
10: We're
11: We have some incredible bops to play for you at this wonderful early hour.
10: No, I've never been on the radio with the two of them. Well, with Monica, but not like I've
9: so just with me.
10: Yeah, but no,
9: just point me out.
10: No, but it's like really fun. Okay, sorry.
9: I'm having a great time with you. Oh, okay. And not Monica.
10: Not yeah.
9: Oh my god. So we're going in order.
11: Yes, right? We're starting with the 1930s.
9: I mean, who doesn't want to hear a one-hit wonder from the 1930s?
10: So maybe we should, like, not talk the whole time. Are we gonna... We shouldn't... Is this the last time they're going to hear from us? Because we have a lot
9: to
10: play.
9: No, we can tap in.
10: We can tap. Yeah. Okay, because how many do we... Okay.
11: We have, like, 10.
10: Okay, yes. Okay.
9: We only... For sure. Yeah, okay. Yes. So let's get it started.
10: Should we do it?
9: Yeah. Let's go.

look, I got rhythm, and I've got music. I got my man who could ask for anything more. I've got daisies, but they're in green pastures. I got my man who could ask for anything more. Old man trouble, shucks, I don't mind him. You'll never find him round my door. I got starlight, and do I have sweet dreams? I got my man, who could ask for anything more? In fact, who wants anything more? What did I do?

I got daisies and they're in green pastures. I got my man who could ask for anything more. Old man Trouble, I don't mind him. You won't find him round.

0: We're back. Let's talk about which one of those one-hit wonders was our personal favorites. Montana, any?
1: Honestly, Shaboom kind of went off.
0: Yeah, I agree.
1: But I like the last one we just played too. I don't know. What about you?
0: I'm a fan of Shaboom. You know,
1: it kind of slaps.
0: It's spicy for its time, which is the 50s, and I think it had some pizzazz. You know. I liked it. I wanted to dance. I just added it to my playlist, actually, so...
1: We turned up the volume in here.
0: Yeah, we were... The control room kind of was popping.
1: Yeah, we kind of were thrown down in here a little bit.
0: Monisla, what was your favorite?
2: Definitely The Letter, because The Box Tops is Alex Chilton's first band ever, and then...
3: Oh my god, Alex Chilton.
2: He went on to be the subject of a replacement song, and he's also really talented, but yeah, that's him at 17.
0: Wow. Look at your music knowledge. You're just
2: music
0: throwing
2: into trivia in 2 weeks. Here we come.
0: The next couple are, first of all, they're just amazing, and
1: yeah,
0: that's it.
1: They kind of slap.
0: So
2: there is no second of all.
0: We can't really say anything else. Let's just get into it.
1: Let's just like shut up. All right.

0: Well, that's a wrap, I suppose.
1: I think we can say farewell. Yes. And this is a great 30 minutes. 25 minutes.
2: We had to fade out some songs, but you guys got the gist, so.
1: Happy 90th birthday.
2: Yeah.
1: WRGW. And
2: we love you.
1: we're gonna say goodbye and go back to sleep now.
2: Okay.
1: All right. Signing
2: goodbye.
1: Off.
2: Bye.
3: This is Owen Vacheron, and I'm actually here in the studio right now with a longtime friend of WRGW and the station, and just radio in general, Mr. Dick Golden. Dick, how are you?
4: I am great, Owen, and I've been just going back and forth over the, I think, since 6 o'clock last night, just checking in on the radio station, what you've been doing, and it's just been fantastic.
3: Oh,
4: it's
3: wonderful.
4: It's a wonderful experience, and I think I first became aware of RGW in 2001, 2002, something like that, when I first became associated with the university, and then started working. Michael Friedman was the vice president of external relations at the time, and he and Rodney Johnson from Parent Services started the WRGW Jazz Brunch, so I would come down and help produce that, and I have to tell you, having worked with you now for a couple of years and that, you've done such a great job of rounding up just the right students to come up and help us get that broadcast done.
3: Yeah, thank you. You know, that's always a really great time. I remember watching as a student prior to my involvement with, like, the radio station or even being on board or the staff in any capacity. I think it was my freshman year, I remember watching the brunch and kind of hearing a little bit about the radio station and listening to some wonderful jazz while eating breakfast with my parents. And it was a really good time. And I think that was probably my first time I was, like, exposed to the station or kind of made aware that they, you know, existed in a way. So that was really cool. And I think that brunch is such a good way to, like, really nail down some outreach for, you know, for the community and for radio at GW.
4: I think of another intersection of WRGW and jazz and the Jazz Brunch. I produce a program, GW Presents American Jazz.
3: Okay.
4: It's heard every week on Sirius XM satellite radio. And it's, again, this was a Mike Friedman creation. It's a partnership with the Kennedy Center at the Duke Ellington School of the Arts and Exploring the Arts, Tony Bennett's Foundation for Education in the Arts. And in any event, I received an email from the program director at Sirius in 2015, August of 2015, and he said, "Dick, I think this should go to you." And someone had written to Sirius XM, said, "Every week I listen to GW Presents American Jazz. I love that music, and I listen to real jazz all the time, and I'm a student at GW.
3: Oh, wow.
4: Is there any way I could become connected to the program?" So I wrote to the gentleman, and I said, "Ryan, when you're on campus in September, you know, get in touch with me, and maybe you can come in when I'm recording the program on a Saturday and just observe what I'm doing, and we can meet and talk and so forth." And he came in, and he had a great time. And at the end of the hour, he said, "Is it possible to come back again?" I said, "Brian, it would be terrific." And I said, "Maybe we can find something. Maybe you could help me as an intern do some research or something like that." And he said, "Oh, great." He said, "Could I bring my brother with me?" And I knew Ryan at this point. He was from New Brunswick, New Jersey. And I said, "Sure." I said, "Is he nearby? Is he?" "He's a student at GW.
3: Oh, wow.
4: I said, "You're kidding me." He said, "We're twins." And so his brother, Chris Goynos came over. And both of them were the most wonderful guys. They knew so much about the music. And I play classic jazz, Basie and Duke Ellington and Louis Armstrong and, you know, Duke Ellington, that sort of thing, Ella Fitzgerald, Billie Holiday. And so I said to them, "Are you aware of WRGW? I said, "You know, they have this eclectic menu of music, and they have an international audience. Have you ever thought about doing your own radio program?" So I said, "I'll make an audition. I'll produce an audition CD for you. You guys could act as hosts. Come to the RGW breakfast. I'll introduce you to the manager. And that way you guys can engage in a conversation." Well, as it turned out, there was a slot open. And for a year or so, Chris and Ryan Goynos produced an hour program here of classic jazz, and had such a terrific experience with being part of WRGW.
3: That's really fantastic. Yeah. I think one thing that has been, I don't know, super, like, amazing about the station, and just within the past year or so, really, is just the amount of people that are interested in joining. And I think, like, even just last semester in the fall, we had, I think, over 200 people that were interested in joining, which was fantastic. And, you know, well, not all of them end up joining, because that would be amazing if we did have that high of a retention rate of 100%. But we got, like, about 100 new members in the fall, which was fantastic. And I think it's just kind of all accredited to, like, the staff and just the students within the station who really kind of put the work in and make sure that folks know about the station and that we can be heard, you know, across campus and, you know, like you said, international. We had some, we were looking at our listener chart last night. We had some people tuning in from Morocco.
4: Oh my gosh.
3: And it was a GW Radio alum, and they commented on one of our posts on social media, and they said, like, tuning in from Morocco right now, like, good luck on the broadcast tonight.
4: That-
3: It was really something. Wonderful.
4: You know, I don't think people come to George Washington University to be part of WRGW. They come for law. They come for international affairs. They come for medicine. They come for business. However, when they discover RGW and they become a part of this great GW institution, there's so much that they gain they didn't expect to gain. I just had a wonderful conversation with one of your staff members in the lobby, and she hosts the program every week, and she said to me, you know, I'm a kind of an inhibited person, was an inhibited person, and I was always stammering, and I always felt awkward when I had to speak. But I became intrigued with RGW, and I became a producer, and then I became a host. And when I'm listening to her, and I'm thinking, she is so articulate, has so much poise, and it's because of the experience she gained as being a host. And as I mentioned to her, that skill set of being confident in public speaking, being able to go to a job interview and feel that you have the confidence, that's a peripheral benefit from being a member of RGW. You don't
3: right.
4: go in for that. You go in because you love sports or you love news or you love some form of music. And or you know, it's just terrific.
3: Yeah, it really is. And that's also one thing I feel like is kind of like an adjacent skill that you acquire from being in radio, is that you just learn how to talk. You learn how to speak eloquently, because when you're on the air, you don't know who's listening sometimes. You could have, for all I know, we could have 50 listeners right now. That's not all documented, but that's entirely possible, you know? And I think it's something where you just want to be putting the best version of yourself forward, and you want to just be as professional and, you know, well-spoken as possible. And that's something that really kind of carries over to just interactions you have with people or in like the professional world, rather, or even just in conversation, like in daily life.
4: Yes. Oh, it's so true, Owen, you know, and I work with students, our student commencement speaker, and we talk about the importance of developing that skill set of public speaking. There's an old adage, something to the effect that most people fear public speaking more than they fear drowning, because at least in drowning you get it over with quickly.
3: Right.
4: But to have to get up and speak for 5 or 10 minutes, and the experience and the confidence. You know, the students you pick this year to come and talk about the sports department and the marketing department at WRGW, as I watched them when they were on stage and watching you guys engage, they seem to have, like, they were 30-year-old people, not 20-year-old people, from the sense of confidence I felt.
3: Right.
4: And the poise that they exhibited on stage. And so that's sort of a peripheral benefit of the radio station. But the fact that you connect with alumni all over the world, and that they can stay in touch with Colonials basketball and Colonials sports and still feel a part of the institution they love, George Washington University, I think is amazing. To have been doing it for 90 years is phenomenal.
3: Yeah, you know, we've been at it this morning since about 8 a.m. as well. So, I mean, we went all through the night. So we started yesterday at 5 p.m., which was great. And we had an opener with all the student staff for the station. So we had about 10 of us in here kind of just, you know, getting a nice powwow going and chatting about our time at the station, etc. And throughout the night, we had some in-studio, like, music groups coming in play. So these were all student musicians that came and performed some of their work. So that was for about 2 hours. We had some pre-recorded stuff that we just aired, so we had time to break down, you know,
4: all of the
3: in-studio equipment. And then had some miscellaneous programming throughout the evening, you know, some shenanigans in the station, just, like, playing games and everything.
4: Sure.
3: And then in the morning, so we had this really fantastic alumni portion, which went about 6 hours. So it went from 8 a.m. to 2 p.m., so it just wrapped up about an hour ago. And we had alum from, I don't know, early 70s all the way to 2016. So it was a really great, broad kind of spectrum of people that have been at the station and at GW and just really still have that passion and, like, fire for radio. So
4: yes,
3: it was really great.
4: And a lot of them found it here as being a part of this institution. They didn't come here. Again, we emphasize, I'm going to GW because they have WRGW. They come here and discover this great institution, and it just becomes the part of the fabric of their lives. I mean, they care. I have one RGW moment. I was just thinking of sitting here, Owen, and mentioning Michael Friedman's name, because Michael continues to be such a creative person, and we actually did a live broadcast in the studio where I'm sitting right now with Tony Bennett. He came in on a Sunday morning,
3: right,
4: in February of 2002, and it was an unforgettable moment.

0: always kind of know their roots, especially when it comes to radio, you know. And a lot of folks in this, like Tori Kerr was here today. I don't know if you remember her.
1: Yes.
0: But she works at, she produces a show at SiriusXM right now. So, and she, I believe, was, I want to say she was she was music director back in like 2010, 2012 time frame. So she was here, and she's doing stuff in radio still. And, you know, everyone goes on to do great things. I think WRGW is such a good, like, you know, trampoline for into, like, an actual career in broadcast. So
1: it's just, it's an unforgettable experience. And I want to congratulate you and for this great broadcast that you've organized and inspired, and just wish the radio station another 900 years.
0: Oh, you know, we're hoping. I think that would be wonderful. Hopefully by then we'll just be, you know, transmitting things to each other's brains or something like that 900 years from now. But
1: you know what? It cannot. I did a presentation on the jazz cruise recently on a gentleman named Willis Conover. And Willis Conover, from 1955 till the early 1990s, was on The Voice of America, which is legally not able to broadcast in the United States, but if you had a shortwave radio, you could tune into Willis Conover. And he did a very special program called Music USA, and it was all jazz. His theme song was Duke Ellington's theme, Take the A-Train.
0: Right.
1: And so he was broadcasting Louis Armstrong and Duke and all of the Dave Brubeck, a 2010 honorary degree recipient from GW, all of this great American classic jazz all around the world, behind the Iron Curtain, in the Mideast, throughout South America. And the world was discovering these classic American artists because of Willis Conover. And he had a profound effect on how the United States was represented culturally around the world. And in doing the research, I found a quote from Mark Fisher in the Washington Post when he was writing an appreciation of Willis Conover after Willis died.
0: Right.
1: And it applies to what we've been talking about, Owen, and why radio is so effective. And I hope that we aren't just communicating through telepathy 900 years from
0: now. Yeah, of course.
1: But Mark Fisher said about radio, quote, "When radio works, it grabs hold of one person at a time and creates a bond between the unseen voice and the listener. And as that one-on-one relationship grows more intimate, the listener gains a sense of belonging to something where each individual, regardless of the degree of physical separation from one another, is a crucial part." And that's what you guys do every day here at RGW.
0: Yeah, sure is. That's a very, very nice quote. And Dick, thank you so much for coming on.
1: Thank you, Owen.
0: We got to wrap this segment, but please stay tuned.
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3: Hello, everybody. My name is River Sulak, and this is Edges of Internet Core. Excuse the technical difficulties and the delay of like 5 minutes. I'm kind of doing things on the fly here, as they say. You know, not many people are still here for fall break, so I'm like the only person doing my show today, I think. Go figure. Anyway, today we have Breakcore. Breakcore, yes, what an interesting genre. This is definitely one of the ones that's been super, super defined by the internet. I mean, just look at what you see on TikTok now, what you see on Instagram. You know, you hear 30-second snippets of breakcore. I put that in quotations because, you know, it's not really breakcore. But that's for later. For now, I need to speedrun this and I need to get into the origin. The origin of breakcore is defined in sort of the 90s electronic scene, you know, has influence from a wide range of artists like Aphex Twin. And it's definitely rooted in sort of the rave scene of the 90s. You know, you had local scenes popping up that were definitely, you know, local, sort of very closely linked. You didn't really see this on a very wide scale until about, like, say, like the early 2010s, right? When music distribution got super, super easy. And it's honestly partially an issue in selecting artists for this week for this specific origin, the period, because not a lot of these aren't streaming because they were, you know, they're mixtapes, they're raves that were never recorded. They're it's hard to find. That's the right word. That's the right term.

So that was Venetian Snares with Original and Everything About You Is Special. What a great set of tracks. It's definitely interesting, you know, how they kind of merge the sort of classical with the break element. And you can definitely hear in Original how hard those drum breaks get, you know, the amen breaks that everybody talks about in regards to breakcore. And it's definitely rooted in some of that more underground experimental side of things. Also, you know, this wasn't made for a widely syndicated audience. Anyway, sort of as the 2000s stretched on and, you know, breakcore developed more as a scene, the internet invaded, as it tends to do, into this genre of music. And this manifested in an extremely interesting way in the 2010s. You kind of had this like merger of, you know, you still have the importance of record labels and, you know, physical releases and syndication. You're not quite to the level of just being able to, you know, put whatever you want on Spotify. You still need to have the know-how and how to make music, but it's also not sort of this rave element of the 2000s and 1990s. You have forums, you know, discussing this. You have places you can syndicate the music you produce, but, you know, it's not quite as widespread as it will be on TikTok later. And so this next artist was kind of the progenitor of breakcore in the 2010s, Machine Girl. You might have heard a few songs by them before. MG1 and Uzumaki are some of the most famous they've produced. They're definitely sort of interesting as this crossover between like the jungle sounds and digital hardcore and IDM into breakcore itself. And you'll definitely hear in this last two songs really how they've begun to sort of more lean into punk as they get more experience as a band and develop their own sound a little more. So I have three songs for you here. Crystal by Machine Girl, Uzumaki, and Mother Father. Mother Father is off of MG Ultra, Uzumaki is off of I Hate Everything About You, and Crystal is Wolf Girl, their debut. So without further ado, because again, I'm running behind schedule, I'm going to just throw it on.

Of course, that was Machine Girl, but Machine Girl was not the only artist who like sort of defined the 2010s sort of a real breakcore time. I wanted to briefly give a look at two more artists, Psycho Angel and By Two. These still make that kind of music, which is nice. You know, the breakcore artiste movement of the 2010s isn't completely dead. So here is Psycho Angel with I Can Do It and By Two with Kendall 64.

So that was Psycho Angel with I Can Do It and By 2 with Kendall 64. So it's definitely interesting, especially with Machine Girl, how the sound they've made has kind of evolved into this. Mother Father really isn't even a breakcore song. It's more punk, hardcore, lenient with some electric feelings, let's say. But yeah, and you can definitely hear that sound on Kendall 64 and I Can Do It the way you did on Crystal a little bit more. Anyway, as you get into the late 2010s, you kind of see the evolution of music making sort of breakcore down further. And if you've noticed in the promotional material, I've used breakcore in quotation marks, and that is for a very, very big reason, and that is this next artist, whose name I'm not sure I can say, and who is also the mystery artist, Sewer SLT, I'll just say that. They're not really breakcore. They're really just atmospheric drum and bass, but, you know, at the end of the day, it's all been grinded down into a fine texture by the internet. And it's really interesting how, you know, as music making became more centered around, you know, Instagram and TikTok and these, like, viral snippets that you hear in 30 seconds, this sort of revelation of this, like, nostalgic, melancholy, atmospheric noise came around. This evolution of breakcore into an aesthetic rather than a music genre of, you know, anime girls, melancholic moments, Japanese things. You know, it's very, very strange how it's evolved, and I'm not sure I exactly like it. And that's definitely most present with this next artist, Sewer SLT, where, you know, you kind of have the marketing of being, you know, an anime-related thing, this aesthetic of, you know, suicide and self-harm and all of that. I'm being a little mean to them, in fairness, but this melancholic noise. I will throw you all into these next two songs, Antidepressant and I Break My Heart in Yours by Sewer SLT, and then I will be back to discuss, and then I will give you guys three more songs, and I will be ending the show. So without further ado, this is Antidepressant and I Break My Heart in Yours.

So that was Sewer SLT with Antidepressant and I Break My Heart in Yours. Yes. What an interesting grouping of songs. Yeah. You can definitely hear that sort of a transition to a more atmospheric noise, a more melancholic sound than you heard with, let's say, Psycho Angel and By Two, right? It's very interesting how the internet kind of demands these, how the internet introducing, you know, production on a wide scale has sort of allowed users to define a genre into a wide circle, but also fracture it more. You still have artists like, you know, Psycho Angel and By Two making these, you know, those more 2010s based breakcore sounding songs, but you still have Venetian Snares making music, but you also have just so many artists on SoundCloud, on Spotify, on Bandcamp making, you know, kind of what Sewer SLT does, right? This more clippable sound, this more farmable noise. And, you know, I'm saying this from a place of love because I like breakcore as a genre. I'm very big. I've gone to two different Machine Girl shows. Machine Girl was my first show ever. I'm not exactly sure. It's one of those instances where I'm not sure opening production up to the world has made things better, because a lot of this music is garbage and a lot of this music is not very good. And yeah. And it makes me curious what, you know, AI generation in music will do to, like, music genres and how they're defined and what it's gonna do. You know, we have that firewall up for now, but what happens when that firewall comes down, right? Anyway, to close this out, and I should have time to come back on for a little summary, Destroy the Wire and Ethereal by Tokyo Pilled, and then Metal Teeth by Trashy. These are two artists much more in line with that atmospheric noise. Two artists I do actually like, by the way. I'm not going to trash on them. So, yeah. Without further ado, I'll just toss y'all in and finish this off.

0: That is a very abrupt ending for a song. But anyway, that was Destroy the Wired by Tokyo Pill, Ethereal by Tokyo Pill, and Metal Teeth by Trashy. Yeah. It's definitely interesting how this genre, you know, I don't think its evolution into an aesthetic was exactly a great thing for, like, twee pop was. It didn't... I think it's definitely similar to twee pop in how, you know, the aesthetic sort of widened it to more genres and splintered the genre almost more. But in this case, for breakcore, it's kind of different because, you know, breakcore is its own genre. It was never an accessory to, you know, jangle pop or, you know, pop in Britain in the 80s. I don't know. I just, yeah. That was breakcore. Very interesting episode today. I hope you guys enjoyed it. It's actually nice because nobody's here today, so I can make my show as long as I want. No one cares. But I'll be back on next week from 1 to 2 p.m. And I hope y'all have a fantastic day and enjoy listening to these WRGW rewinds.
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15: 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Let's go, Colonial.
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1: Yeah, I am from Tasmania. That's the island state of Australia. 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
12: Hi, everyone, and welcome to the 90th broadcast. And right now, you're listening to the 6-hour alumni chunk. So we decided to definitely get some alumni involved and have them call in or visit the studio and talk about their time here at WRGW. And first up, we have Max Blackman, who will be calling, who during his time here was the hip-hop director, which is a long-gone position. And I definitely want to talk about that, as well as other things about his life here. So he will be calling in a second. We're just waiting for that call. We're also going to be talking to Hillary Dill right after, who was our general manager last year, so fresh on the alumni train.
13: Hi.
12: Hi, Max. This is Deanna. How are you?
13: Hey, I'm good. How are you?
12: Great. I'm so happy that we have you on. How's your day so far? It's pretty early in the morning.
13: It just started.
12: Yeah, it just started. Same for me. I truly rolled out of bed and came into the studio.
13: Oh, yeah.
12: Got a long day ahead.
13: Have you been up? I mean, obviously you haven't been up all night, right?
12: No, I decided to get some sleep before being here for 6 hours straight because my day does not end until, like, midnight today, so I needed that sleep. But there's some kids in the studio right now who got, like, 2 or 3 hours of sleep. So
13: I believe
12: dedicated to the 24-hour broadcast, for sure.
13: Well, you know, it only happens once every 90 years, right?
12: Yeah, very excited for that 100-year coming up in 10 years.
13: Oh, yeah, for sure. Maybe I'll call in then, too.
12: Maybe, yeah. Maybe I'll call in. We'll be on the same call.
13: That'd be great.
12: That'd be so fun. All right, so I just want to start with getting a little bit of a background, talking about your time here outside of radio. So what year you were here and what did you study? And where are you from, actually, too?
13: So I graduated in 2015, and I was in the Elliott School. Majored in international affairs, focusing in conflict resolution, and I'm from Arlington, Virginia.
12: Awesome. And are you working in anything that has to do with being an Elliott and what you studied, or did you go a completely different track?
13: I do not do anything related to what I studied. I actually

0: Well, I can't remember how he got to the fact that she was a WRGW also. I think we maybe overlapped 1 year, or she was maybe a freshman the year after I left. But yeah, I see Hillary all the time. We work in the on the same floor in the same office and all that stuff.
1: That's so cool. So before we get into your time at WRGW, I kind of want to hear more about that job and how that okay. works out and what your day-to-day is like.
0: For sure. So I am I'm the senior LOD specialist, and so LOD stands for letter of direction. We use letters of direction to allocate royalties from an artist to what we call a non-performing creative participant. So that is essentially a producer, a mixer, or an engineer. And so originally Sound Exchange did this kind of as a courtesy to artists, because normally within their deals they need to send money to these people. But after the passing of the Music Modernization Act, it wrote this into law. And so now there are a little bit of stricter guidelines and you know, different documentation and other add-ons to the letter of direction. And so I do that pretty much every weekday, allocating royalties from an artist to a producer based on whatever documentation they send into us and kind of interpreting that one way or another.
1: That's amazing. And do you think WRGW, your time here and exploring that kind of music-loving side outside of academia, led you to pursue that career? Or did you do something right after graduating? Different.
0: No, 100%. I, growing up, didn't even think that being in music was a thing if you weren't a musician. And so I literally, I mean, I think it was at orientation, I met a friend and we were talking, we were both into hip hop, and he was saying how he was going to go check out the radio station, and I was like, yeah, okay, I'm interested. Went and checked out the radio station, met some other people that were participating in WRGW, and, you know, was asked to intern for a show and was super excited. And then I kind of got the ball rolling from there. And even after I graduated, you know, I thought, oh, okay, I'm going to do something related to international affairs. And I started working for a think tank, but I wasn't really fulfilled working in that position. And I really thought, you know what, this is the only time I got to shoot my shot and try to get into music.
1: Yeah.
0: And was fortunate enough to apply for a position at Sound Exchange, for the same position that Hillary's in now.
1: Okay.
0: And I, yeah, and so that's kind of started this path. I really haven't told many people this. I recently got into a grad school program at NYU to study music business. So, you know,
1: that's
0: looking
1: amazing.
0: To continue this and really make music business my career.
1: Wow, I love to hear that. I love to hear, because I feel like I've had the same journey. I'm a journalism student, and just because I did yearbook in high school, which is random, mm-hmm. and I was like, oh, let's see what happens, and then I started doing WRGW, and I was like, okay, this is definitely what I want to keep doing. I interned at Sirius my sophomore year. I was like, this is so awesome. I saw a lot of WRGW alumni there. And it was, I feel like doing something like this definitely changes your outlook on what you want to do.
0: 100%.
1: Which I really love. We have someone coming in, Mark Cates, who also studied something completely different and now helps run a full-blown production company and record company, which is really cool. And I got to talk to him a little bit, and he was talking about how WRGW made him completely want to do that. So that's super cool to hear that that's the experience for a lot of people.
0: Yeah, for sure.
1: To talk more about your time here, I want to hear about what a hip-hop director is, because that is completely gone this year. I don't know how long it's been. And what that job entailed and what landed you in that job.
0: So when I was hip-hop director, the main position that I had was to basically make charts, to have, you know, the hip-hop shows play the songs on those charts, and to kind of facilitate anything related to hip-hop in terms of hip-hop shows that were on the station and things like that. I think it kind of came out of, we kind of restructured the e-board when I think I was a junior or senior, and so that resulted in us having like a music director, and then underneath that we had three different directors in different genres. I think we had like a rock director, a hip hop director, and like an everything else director. And so there was a hip hop director when I came to GW.

0: you. And I took the over kind of for him. Mm-hmm. It was just kind of like to monitor what was going on with hip hop and how it related to WRGW, whether it was within DC or in general. It was kind of like listen to other shows and make sure everybody's doing everything compliantly and to take that. That was kind of part of it as well. So I got into being the hip hop director because I am still super into hip hop. I was definitely interested in that when I joined WRGW. I was on a show as an intern called The Schoolyard, which was led by the hip hop director at the time, whose name is Saeed Barhoush. And I think he's still in music in some capacity. I just loved being on air and talking about hip hop and doing that kind of stuff. And so after that, my second semester of freshman year, I was able to get a show and get a time slot. It was called You Know What It Is. There are still some fans of You Know What It Is. They want me to bring it back. I think I know all of it by name. I did that for 4 years. And then when I was a junior, I was able to become hip-hop director. I've always been into hip-hop and music. But like I said, I never thought it was anything that I could take seriously outside of being a rapper or musician until I joined WRGW.
1: Yeah. Have you ever dabbled in making your own hip-hop music, or is it just a admire from afar kind of thing?
0: I'm a really bad rapper. I've never, recorded anything and put it out. I only would do, if there was, a high school project and it was, you can make a song, I would, maybe try to rap and it would be bad. Then I thought I would try to get into production somehow. Mm-hmm. So I ended up taking an electronic music course through GW, through this music school.
1: Oh, wow.
0: And it was really, really hard. And due to some unforeseen circumstances, mostly related to user error with Google Calendars, I just really struggled through that class.
1: Oh, no.
0: And I passed it.
1: Okay.
0: But it was not easy. So that kind of all discouraged me from making music, which is part of why I figured, I'll just try to do something related to international affairs after mm-hmm. I graduate. I have never really tried, but it's hard. And I'd rather be on the business side facilitating it at this point.
1: Yeah, I definitely get that. I also took a music class at GW, which led to a very embarrassing cover of a song that I actually worked on with the station manager of WRGW at the time. And, it made me
0: cool.
1: Realize I definitely do not want to go into the creative side of music.
0: Yeah, for sure. I completely understand.
1: So you were talking about how you still have some fans of your show. What would you say are some of your favorite moments or when you talk about your time in college radio, things that you find yourself going back to?
0: Well, I have a couple of cool interviews that I did mm-hmm. that I facilitated, or I had a very industrious intern who became a co-host named Kareem Abdul Wadud, and he was able to get a lot of people into the studio, honestly. I interviewed Theophilus London twice.
1: Oh, wow.
0: When he was in town to have a show, and then another time he played string playing. And I interviewed another guy named Phil Ade, who right now is very instrumental in making music with Wale, but who was a local kind of DC guy who is bubbling. I interviewed Mike Will Made It through WRGW, and that was a little bit after. I think I had just graduated, but they gave me that opportunity, which is great. Interviewed a lot of people from DC. I had originally thought, nobody would want to come to Foggy Bottom at 10 p.m. and I was wrong. A lot of people were definitely interested. I interviewed Fat Trell, who, I don't know if you know him, but he's kind of I'm going to call him a DC street legend by any means, but he was a pretty prominent rapper in the scene. And yeah, so that was one thing that I really enjoyed. That was pretty, I was pretty prominent and able to do. And then I also was very into the sports. I'm still very into sports. And I was part of the sports department as well. I produced a lot of GW men's and women's basketball games. Some games I think that were in the tournament, you know, when GW Women's Hoops was in it. I wasn't able to produce when the men's team was in it. They were in it my junior year of college. Okay. I was studying abroad at the time, but I produced a lot of basketball games, which I really enjoyed. It gave me a lot of experience, you know, how to operate a soundboard and how to do that kind of stuff. So it was great. I mean, you know, I really enjoyed my time at WRGW, and there was one time I called a women's basketball game. I'll never forget it. It was GW at George Mason. Okay. And I went with this person named Harry Milan, who is, she's currently a sports broadcaster. I don't think she may be like the sports anchor in Tampa or something. I don't remember exactly where. But so she was my color commentator. I was the play-by-play person, and it was so much harder than I expected it was going to be. And that's the only game I ever called.
1: Never again.
0: Yeah, no, that was it. But yeah, so those are some of the top highlights, I'd say, you know, and helping to organize some of the events that we did was really fun too.
1: Mm-hmm. Yeah, that sounds, that sounds so fun. So, I want to talk about what do you think everything that you learned here or your time here, what has kept with you the longest? Was it the community? Was it, you know, learning more about music?
0: I think it was definitely the community. You know, I still keep in touch with a handful of people from WRGW. I'm actually, so I mentioned that I got into this grad school program. Another WRGW alum also got into the grad school program with me. So we'll both be going, theoretically. I don't know if they know if she's submitted her deposit and all that stuff. But yeah, we both got into the program, and we were both super excited when we figured out that we had even just applied. And so that's been great. You know, I still keep in touch with, you know, I made great friends through the radio. And so that's been pretty important, I think. And then also, like I said, you know, the fact that I realized that I can really do, you know, I can have a career in music, is something that I never thought I would be into. I mean, I've been a big fan of music since I was, probably middle school is the earliest I can remember freaking out about music. And so it definitely had a big impact on my current goals and aspirations. And I kind of wish that I had taken it a little more seriously, honestly, because it really is a really great platform to be able to use to, you know, showcase your work and your talent and your knowledge, and can be more of a springboard than I'd ever thought it could be when I was there. So, yeah, I mean, I definitely think it's been pretty impactful, and it's something that I reminisce about all the time.
1: Yeah. And what would you say was your favorite music moment while you were here? I know that I can definitely look back at certain albums, certain releases, and be completely brought back to, you know, like my freshman dorm and hearing that for the first time. What do you think were your favorite music moments of your time here?
0: In terms of like what happened in music when I was there?
1: Mm-hmm.
0: I think one big thing was A$AP Rocky's rise.
1: Okay.
0: That was a big thing for me. He, I had heard about him probably 2 or 3 weeks before he released his, I guess, technically second mixtape, Live Love A$AP, which really blew him up. Mm-hmm. And I remember, I still think it's one of the best mixtapes that's ever been released. And that was a big deal. I also remember Odd Future was really having their moment when I was, I had my show and was hip hop director. And that was a really big deal. What else? I think Young Thug also kind of came to rise when I was, hip hop director and at WRGW. And I had the opportunity to go see him a couple times.
1: Oh, fun.
0: Wasn't able to to bring him in the studio or anything. That would have been insane. But yeah, so that was a big deal. I remember the first time I ever heard Chief Keef's I Don't Like.
1: Oh my God.
0: That was after we had interviewed Phil Ade. I remember we were asking him, like, so what are you listening to right now? He was really sheepish. You know, he's a pretty lyrical rapper, mm-hmm. has a lot of, you know, melodies and that kind of thing. And he was like, I'm listening to this song and I'm kind of embarrassed to tell you guys about it. It's called I Don't Like by Chief Keef. And it is so good. And we're like, Chief Keef, who's that? Like, that's so random. And I remember we put it on and we're like, oh my God, this is insane. That was a cool moment. And you know, I remember watching the video and it had like a couple hundred thousand views, which is a lot for hip hop, but now I'm sure it has over 100 million or something like that. I mean, I totally made that up, but, yeah, so those were some pretty big moments. I remember in terms of GW, Childish Gambino performed on campus,
1: oh, wow.
0: which was really cool. I went to that. I remember Logic performed in the Mitchell basement. Yeah, which was pretty random, but, and I don't even think I went because I don't think I'd even heard of him. But now obviously he's like this big star. Mm-hmm. And yeah, I mean, I went to a lot of cool shows. I saw Odd Future at the 930 Club when they were doing their first tour, which was nuts.
1: Wow.
0: I saw a show that was Danny Brown's Schoolboy Q, ASAP Rocky, which is super cool.
1: Mm-hmm.
0: When I studied abroad in Santiago, Chile, and I saw Mos Def down there when he came. At the time, he wasn't allowed entrance into the United States because he was living in South Africa and declared himself a free citizen that was not tied to any country.
1: Oh, wow.
0: And so the U.S. basically said, that's cool. Well, you're not allowed back for now, at least. I think he's in the U.S. now, but I saw him in Chile, which kind of, I mean, you know, it wasn't in D.C., but it definitely still happened when I was involved with WRGW. And yeah, those were kind of some of the big moments that I can think of. I think I saw Nas at the Kennedy Center.
1: Okay.
0: Perform with the NSO. I can't remember if it was Nas or... Oh, no, it was Kendrick Lamar. I saw Kendrick Lamar perform with the National Symphony Orchestra at Kennedy Center, which is really cool. That was a really cool experience. Yeah. So those are kind of the big ones that I can think of off the top of my head, at least.
1: Well, it sounds like you did a lot during your time here and even in your time in Chile. We've got an interview at 8:30, but do you have any last things you want to give a shout out to? Anything that you want to talk about before we let you go?
0: Yeah, I mean... Shout out to everybody that I did radio with. I could list up a million names, but I won't do that to you. You know, I think we were really able to develop a solid community and a really good bond. And as I've mentioned already, you know, it was some of the best times that I had in college. And, you know, and that goes back for music and sports. I mean, I wasn't able to talk a lot about my time in sports, but it was very... you know, both of those were super great times. You know, I was able to kind of feel like it was almost like a refuge. You know, if I had a big test or an exam or something, I always knew, you know, at 10 o'clock on Wednesday night, I had to be at the studio, you know, and I had to put together at least somewhat of a playlist and figure out some topics to talk about. Or, you know, it was, I think it was like every Friday at 5 p.m., you know, I had sports. And so I went and was part of a couple different sports shows and loved talking about sports, and so I had to kind of keep up on news and things like that. And yeah, it was a great refuge that I never realized how much I liked it until it was gone, kind of thing. And so yeah, I look back on those times very fondly.
1: Do you have anything to do with that radio spot Hip Hop Sex?
0: No, I don't. That was before me.
1: Okay, they did a best spots bracket last night as part of programming, and that one that came out on top. So.
0: Oh, yeah, that completely makes sense, 100%. I really like that one. Oh, yeah, totally. I really like the one that's the Mr. Metz song. It starts with the Mets, like, meet the Mets.
1: Oh, yeah. The Mets,
0: step right up and
1: that one's still good to play.
0: Yeah,
1: I love
0: that one.
1: We've got some oldies in here.
0: Yeah, for sure. Yeah, we made some new ones, but we weren't able to do a lot of them. I remember that was an initiative by... I think it was Jordan Groby to try to make some new spots. And he's going to be on at 9 o'clock, I think, right?
1: Yeah,
0: 9, yeah. I saw he posted to me about that. He's great, and he's a super interesting guy. Those were some of my favorite spots. I feel like if I heard some of them, I'd be like, oh, snap, you know.
1: Well, in a second, when your favorite song comes on or something.
0: Okay, good.
1: Yeah. Well, thank you so much for calling in. It was so great to talk to you.
0: Yeah, I appreciate it. Sorry about the drop call thing. That was weird.
1: Oh,
0: but
1: I already forgot about
0: it. Yeah, it was good. It was really nice to talk to you, too. And I'm excited that you guys are celebrating the 90th year in such a cool way.
1: Yeah, we're very excited. We're almost done with this 24-hour broadcast, so a lot of work has been put into it.
0: You
1: gotta keep on going. Well, thank you so much for calling in, and I hope to see you around.
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2: Mm-hmm.
3: They showed me how you can really do whatever you want with a radio show, and you can make it very personal and talk about yourself and talk about what's going on in the world and be authentic and funny. And I just knew that this was a really great creative outlet, and so I had my own show. I try to always kind of be a little reminiscent of them, and they taught me, to have structured segments and to plan out and to be very, very good to your interns. And I think that was just a really great learning experience for me.
2: Yeah, it probably even introduced you really to the community aspect of radio, which is such a thing.
3: For sure.
2: Definitely helps you find your people. And what's your radio show now? How did you get into it? How'd you come up with it?
3: So my radio show now is called Here's the Thing, Please Don't Sue Us, Alec Baldwin. We did not know that Alec Baldwin has a podcast on WNYC called Here's the Thing.
2: Oh.
3: So it was just Here's the Thing, and then we had to add Please Don't Sue Us. My show is... It's my favorite thing in the world. It's with... my co-hosts are Courtney and Brandon and Rose, and we talk about pop culture, we talk about our lives, and it's really, on paper, it sounds very kind of simple and almost basic, but the laughter and the community that we have when we're together, I think, makes it something really special.
2: Yeah, no, I feel like that chemistry you get with your co-hosts is so magic, and mm-hmm. Is weirdly you can't relate to anyone else the same way as them. So how did you get into the job that you have now? Why did you apply? How is it working out for you?
3: So a lot of this was being in the right place at the right time. I hate when people say that on podcasts. How did you get to where you are? It's just being in the right place.
2: Yeah.
3: Because I applied to be assistant programming director
2: mm-hmm.
3: at the end of last year. I wanted to be involved in WRGW. It is something that I thought was super cool. The application asked for a very organized, detail-oriented, spreadsheet kind of person. And that's...
2: You're definitely that person.
3: That's That just seemed the perfect fit for me. Pooji was going abroad this fall, so it was really kind of a training role to take over this fall. And I'm really lucky that she was able to teach me everything. I mean, she's the greatest person ever. I look up to her so much. She's my role model. And I just, now that she's back, we're co-programming directors, mm-hmm. and it's really awesome. I love this position. I love being able to, you know, make the schedule and see people in interviews. And one thing that's really special about being the programming director is for a lot of the station, you are their, really their only point of contact on eBoard. And so you kind of become the face of the station for a lot of people because mm-hmm. they're, you see them in an interview and they're getting emails from you every week because we send out the weekly, programming sends out the weekly email. And that is a really special thing to be able to have a connection not only with board, but also everyone with people in the station. And when someone tells me what their show is, I know. Like,
2: you're like, I just put that into the system.
3: Exactly. Yeah. Mm-hmm. I like know what's going on with their show, and I'll be able, you know, it's nice to have that like intimate knowledge of people, and it makes them feel appreciated and like a part of the station, which is the goal. I think should always be the goal.
2: Yeah. No, it's definitely the goal. Thank you so much for interviewing with me.
3: Yeah, no problem.
2: Your position is so cool. Thanks. And I'm so glad that you have it.
3: Thank you. This was fun.
4: Hey, this is Hillary.
1: Hey, Hillary. This is Deanna. So excited to talk to you. Thank you for calling in.
4: Me
1: so
4: too.
1: Early in the morning.
4: Yeah, I'm sitting here drinking coffee, and I'm proud of myself for being awake.
1: Yeah, it's a Saturday at 8:30. It was really hard to find anyone that would call in, but thank you for coming in clutch last minute.
4: I felt the loyalty. I was like, I need to.
1: Just if there are any people who are listening and don't know who you are, can I get a quick introduction?
4: Yeah. So my name is Hillary. I graduated in May, so pretty recent alumni. It feels weird to be an alumni. And I was the general manager of WRGW last year, my senior year. Before that, I was the station manager for, I think, about a year and a half. And then before that, I was the production director and just loved WRGW. Was happy to be on board most of college.
1: Yeah, that's a long time running. Do you have a moment that you can pinpoint that you first heard about WRGW, or the first time you tuned into a show, or the first time you thought about even, you know, participating in this program?
4: Definitely. So I was a nerd, and when I was looking at colleges, I was already super into music in high school and was like, I want to do college radio when I get to college. So I didn't like check if colleges had college radio before like applying or anything. I wasn't that dedicated, but when I knew I was going to GW, I think it was probably like that summer before college started in June, I'm guessing. I was like, oh, let's see if they have a college radio station. And I looked it up and was so excited. I was like, oh my God, this seems so cool. I was like reading the FAQ on the website, and I tuned in. And I didn't know about rewinds, so like I didn't know I was listening to old content. But when I tuned in, they were interviewing Fidlar, who I was obsessed with. And so I freaked out. I was like, yep, these are my people. This is where I'm going to be in college. So that org fair in September, I made sure to stop at WRGW and was like, yeah, I'm joining this. Hi.
1: That's so awesome. That's so funny that the rewind happened to be something that you were super into.
4: I know. It was very lucky.
1: And what was the first thing that you did? What show did you intern on? Was it something that you loved, or was it something that was just a stepping stone for you?
4: Mine was kind of random, but it was really cool. It was called Rattle and Hum by Elliot Greiner, and he did like a lot of blues music, a lot of like 60s rock, very specific, definitely a lot of like blues and musicians I didn't really know as well. I was super intimidated by him at first because he was an older, I think he was a junior, and I was a freshman. He seemed really cool, and he seemed super knowledgeable. He's very, like, I feel like when you think of college radio, you think of people like Elliot, who just, like, they know so much about their genre. And, yeah, I was so shy. I would just, like, I was so intimidated, I guess. But he was super friendly, super awesome. Let me play some music on the show. I remember the first thing I ever chose to play on his show was Ruby Tuesday by the Rolling Stones, which I thought kind of went with his genre. I would go more rock, he'd go more blues, but he was really nice to let me play stuff during the show, and I was always trying to choose good songs to kind of go with
1: trying
4: his theme.
1: Impress.
4: Yeah, for sure. And it was really cool with Elliot because he was, I think he helped on the blog at the time, the music blog, and so my freshman year, I think it was October, he set it up so I interviewed a band for the blog, and that was something I wouldn't have, like, searched for that opportunity on my own, but he encouraged me to do it and helped me set up all the questions. And that was such an awesome, like, I'm a freshman in college and this band is treating me with respect while I interview them. That's such an awesome moment.
1: That's so cool that he set that up for you, because I feel like there's a lot of opportunity for cool things like that between interns and hosts. And I feel like it doesn't get done a lot, and that's a cool thing to hear. And what did you do after that? What did you move on to?
4: Yeah, so after that, I moved on to my show. Oh, my first show actually was called Dad's After Dark. It was hosted with Jordan Mullaney, who's a good friend of mine. And our idea was to play dad music each week, but to choose a concept. So we did things like sad dad, heartbroken dad, vacation dad. And so we both like a lot of like 60s, 70s, 80s, 90s rock. So we were able to play a lot of that. We thought if we put After Dark in the title that the programming director, the powers that be, would give us a nighttime show, but we were second semester freshmen and had our show at 1 p.m. I would go straight to the Vern after for my UW.
1: Oh, classic freshman activity, just hopping from here to there.
4: Definitely.
1: And how long was that show on for? Did you just do it for one semester, or did you do it for a while?
4: That one, we just did for one semester, okay. And then decided to go our separate ways. And so after that, I had the same title the rest of college for my show, and it was Can't Hardly Wait. The concept changed a little. So the first semester, sophomore year, is basically just me playing music I liked, and there wasn't really a concept. And then after that, I had the same concept the rest of college, which was that I chose a character I liked from like a movie or a TV show, and I made a playlist for them based on songs. It was really fun. It was sometimes I'd just play stuff from the soundtrack of the show if it was good, but mostly it was either songs I thought they would listen to or songs I thought like related to their storyline or them as a character. And it's fun because I love TV and movies, so I got to kind of combine the two.
1: Yeah, that sounds... I didn't know you did that. That sounds like such a good show to listen into and such a fun topic to explore, to kind of put yourself in the head of someone else and create that playlist.
4: Yeah, it was really fun. I just finished watching Fleabag, which is that show on Amazon, and I was like, oh my God, I want to make a playlist for her.
1: Oh, no. Well, I feel like now I want to have another one of these events and just have alumni come in and let them take over the board and see what they want to do. So maybe you might have some time to come in and do your Fleabag set. I would love to hear that for sure.
4: Yeah.
1: And how did you, what about board? How did you start your journey in that?
4: Yeah, it's definitely a pretty funny experience. I applied at like end of freshman year when the apps came out. I knew I wanted to be on board. I didn't really care what I did. So I think I applied for 6 out of 12 positions. We later put a cap on how many positions people could apply for, probably for people like me. And I wrote so much for each one. I was like, I could be alumni director. I could be programming. I went in on this application. And looking back, it's kind of embarrassing. But I mean, you know, if I was choosing someone and I saw the effort they put in, if the roles were reversed, I think I would respect that. But definitely, that's a little embarrassing. And so I didn't get any of those positions that I applied for. But I think they admired my clear, like, dedication, willingness to learn. And so they called me and they were like, how about production? And I was like, yeah, sure. Like, making spots, that sounds fun. It sounds easy enough. And so I was a co-production director with this guy, Lucas Crampton, who I think he was abroad that first semester. So it was, like, just me. So I started off with production director. I was super excited. It was just Sam Hardy and I were the two freshmen on board. And so it was really cool at the end of freshman year, like having the old board, new board party, and just getting to meet the seniors going out, like who are graduating soon. But like, so Jordan Groby, I knew him very vaguely then. I know him a little better now, but he was just like kind of iconic. I feel like he's a WRGW legend.
1: Yeah, he's coming
4: a little,
1: into
4: even
1: the
4: though
1: studio
4: he's,
1: for an interview at 9.
4: And
1: the person
4: who
1: called in earlier
4: post.
1: Also mentioned him in his interview, so I feel like he's definitely getting icon status just by how many times he gets mentioned.
4: So I was actually only production director for one semester because the station manager, Mariah Theobald, graduated early and the position opened up, and so I applied for it and was lucky, very lucky that I was chosen. And so that was, it was, I was so excited. I can't even explain, like, just, I've never been someone who's like, I want to be a leader. Like, let me take these opportunities to be in charge. I'm like, it's not in a bad way, but I'm just kind of passive, I think, in life, in a way that works for me. But this was something where I just loved WRGW so much that I was seeking out these opportunities to do more. And so as a sophomore, being station manager, I think it definitely made me, like, more confident as a leader, because I was talking to people older than me, and I don't know, it was awesome. It was great. Pat Geiger was the general manager at the time. He is one of the nicest people I've ever met. He did such a great job as GM. I always felt very confident with the station in Pat's hands, and it was great working with him. He was, like, it was hard for him, I imagine, to kind of have his second-in-command leave halfway through the year, but he did a really good job in helping me learn what I needed to learn and progress and help lead with him.
1: That's so cool that that formed you into a leader. And did you want to work in music when you first came into college, or was, like, your time here something that definitely solidified that passion?
4: Yeah, I knew I liked music. Like, in high school, I was I was always on Tumblr getting the, like, indie music gossip. I was very interested in, like, I'd follow my favorite band, see, like, oh my God, they're in Austin this week. I was so obsessed. And so I knew I was interested in music, but yeah, I definitely had no idea I wanted to do anything with it. I started saying, probably like sophomore year, like, oh, it'd be cool to have a job that it dealt with music in some capacity. And I never, like, senior year, last year, when people were asking what I wanted to do, I said, again, like, something with music would be cool, but I didn't know what I wanted to do. I interned at some music venues, which I really liked, but I wasn't sure if that was a viable option, because I wanted to stay in D.C. and just, it's kind of hard to get hired at these venues because they only have so many office jobs where they need people that are working on marketing or working on booking. And so I ended up really lucky because I'm in D.C. and I'm working at Sound Exchange, which I listened to the end of the last interview, and I believe that was Max, Yeah, so he's my coworker now, which That's is so incredible. Cool. It's so funny because I didn't know him in college, and he came up to me one of my first days because, like, my bio went to the office, and I said I was general manager of the radio station when I was at GW, and he came up to me right away and introduced himself and was like, I did WRGW as the hip-hop director. And I was like, oh my gosh, I love the bond.
1: Yeah, I've got WRGW people everywhere in D.C., I feel like, in all of the music jobs. There's someone there. Which is super cool.
4: Yeah, for sure.
1: And what do you do at that job? Sorry, keep going.
4: Yeah, so I'm an account. Yeah, I'm an account manager at Sound Exchange. So I don't know if Max gave the spiel already, but basically every musician is or should be registered with us because we're a nonprofit that just give them the royalties that they earn for being on, like, Pandora, Sirius, any non-interactive digital streaming. And so my job is just, I set up new registrations. So when someone goes online and registers, I'm processing it. I'm making sure that I know what bands they're in, what songs they're claiming, that they, like, have direct deposit set up. And it's really awesome because I'm talking to musicians and their representatives every day. And just as a 22-year-old, it feels so cool to be on the phone with some rep and, like, they're asking me questions and I know how to answer them. And it's really cool. It's, like, I definitely didn't really know about Sound Exchange till senior year when I was starting to think about what would happen after graduation, and I'm super happy to be at a job that deals with music, especially right out of college, missing WRGW. It's like I still get that fix.
1: That's awesome. When I asked Max this question, he had a lot to say, so I kind of want to pass it on to you. What would you say are some, like, music highlights or some of your favorite moments that when you talk about your time here at WRGW, you find yourself going back to a lot?
4: Yeah, I think one of my favorite moments was definitely our fall gig my senior year. So when I was general manager, I was so nervous. I, like, could not sleep the night before because so first of all, this was when there was that scare about Hurricane Florence.
1: Yes,
4: so
1: I remember that. Wow.
4: So we made the executive decision to move it indoors because we were so scared of, like, spending all this money on staging, going to Square 80, and it storming and, you know, the day being ruined. So we moved it into the Black Box Theater, Lisner Downstage, which was, it was a pretty funky spot for a show. It's definitely a little smaller, but I think it made it kind of feel more intimate. And Isabel, who's the station manager at the time and a good friend of mine, we were, and Victoria Middleton, former music director, we were in charge of, like, setting up the sound, the mics. And that is such an intimidating thing that, that's why I couldn't sleep the night before. I was so worried because...
1: That's so funny.
4: That was before, we, like, tested all the equipment to see what chords worked. We definitely might have been a little ill-prepared, but we made it work. This band, Free Cake for Every Creature, who I think they broke up, sadly.
1: Oh,
4: but,
1: no.
4: I know, but I really liked them, and I was excited, so excited to be, like, interacting with them, helping set up the sound and just, like, watching this event that we'd been planning since July come together and knowing, like, us three, these three women, which I love women in leadership, you know, watching these three women, like, make the show come together and seeing it pay off was so satisfying. It was just, like, such a proud WRGW moment, and it felt so cool as someone who, like, I didn't know a lot of the more technical aspects of music. I'm not a musician, and so being able to, like, set up the sound and, like, help musicians who actually know what they're doing out, and that was just such a great feeling. It was so much fun. I went to Cheesecake Factory afterwards to celebrate.
1: Perfect celebration moment.
4: Oh, totally. It was all the way in, like, Virginia, but we Ubered there, and it was incredible. So that's definitely one of my favorite. When I think about WRGW, the specific memory that kind of always plays in my mind is just Isabel, Victoria, and their intern at the time, Brian, like, sophomore year of college, had a show before mine, or no, after mine. And so when my show was done, I would just always stay and hang out with their show to avoid doing homework. And I just, like, I love those little moments with WRGW, like, hanging out in the station and joining someone's show, or making a new friend, or just laying on those couches, trying not to fall asleep, talking to someone.
1: Trusty couches.
4: Oh, yeah. I did my senior thesis involving music. I wrote my thesis about basically, like, college students' attitudes on musicians after they were accused or, like, hypothetically accused of sexual misconduct and, like, the guilt we have with, like, listening to Chris Brown or listening to a band that was canceled. And I did a lot of my interviews just in the station on those couches with a lot of WRGW members because they obviously tend to be more aware of those kind of things than the average music listener, I think, just because a lot of us are music nerds. And so I love just, like, spending those hours writing my senior thesis and being able to combine it basically with hanging out with WRGW people and getting to have these really deep conversations with them about this, like, complex issue that was so relevant to all of us as, like, musicians who, like, kind of kept getting canceled. So that's a weird one that I don't think I realized meant a lot to me, so I'm thinking about it right now.
1: That's awesome.
4: So many fun things too. Just those times when there's always a familiar face in the station, especially, like, once I got older, like, senior year, I just, you know, I felt like I could talk to anyone in there, and I love those random hangouts. I love board meetings. Those were so much fun.
1: They've changed to 5 p.m. now, so they're a little bit earlier in the day, but still, that Sunday time slot, something we always look forward to. Is there anything else you want to give a shout out to before we end our time today? Because it's a little late already. It's 8:50.
4: Oh, wow. Yeah. I want to give a shout out just to all the people, the board members especially, that make WRGW what it is. I think about when I was a sophomore, I admired Pat and Mariah Theobald, who was station manager at the time, so much. I thought they were the coolest people ever, but they were so friendly and normal. But, you know, there's still that, like, two-year age gap where you're like, whoa, I hope when I'm a senior I have my life together the way they do. And I feel like that's such a special thing. And being able to be on board, I hope, like, I hope someone looked up to me, some freshman somewhere. But just the board makes the station. I'm so proud to see everything that this board that you guys have done this year. Like, I've seen the website, this 90th anniversary.
1: They're killing it. It's so amazing.
4: I know. And I'm just thinking about, like, these freshmen who are looking up to them right now, who are interns, and, like, just, you know, the cycle perpetuates. It's going to, like, you do an awesome job and you're going to inspire people to keep doing an awesome job, and WRGW will live on forever. So shout out to every board, past, present, future, you know?
1: That's awesome. Yeah, I feel totally the same way. It's so cool to see how, like, one of my interns that I had, like, sophomore year for my show, she's doing amazing things in board, and she's, like, killing it every day, and I'm like, that's so cool to see, like, such a small age gap, but seeing people just change so much through the station and kind of, you know, discover a new side and a new passion. Thank you so much for calling in.
4: I love it.
1: This was so fun.
4: Of course. Are you going to be at the happy hour later today?
1: Very excited about the happy hour tonight for sure.
4: Oh, it'll be iconic.
1: Yeah, there's going to be a lot of interesting people there for sure.
4: Yeah, I hope the interviews go well. Have fun with the next one. And thank you so much for reaching out.
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0: 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And it was good. Damn good. So good that they called it Fox.
1: My name is Robert Neville. I'm a survivor living in New York City. If you are out there, if anyone is out there, I can provide food. I can provide shelter. I can provide security. If there's anybody out there, anybody, you are not alone.
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1: If there's anybody out there, I am broadcasting on
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0: number. 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
1: Okay. All right. Thanks so much for listening, for tuning into WRGW. You've been listening to DAFO. I'm Carolina, one of the music directors, and we have Gabby Gamberg of DAFO in the studio with us. Gabby, how are you doing?
2: I'm good. How are you?
1: Doing good. Actually, let me ask. I heard you guys were sightseeing today. How did Lincoln look?
2: It was cool. I was like, it almost looked like superimposed. Like, it didn't feel real because I've just seen so many pictures. But it was cool. It was very large.
1: Yeah. Yeah. Is this your first time in DC?
2: Yes, actually.
1: Oh, wow. That's awesome.
2: Yeah.
1: All right. Well, we can chat a little bit after you play a couple of acoustic songs for us. So I'm just going to let you take it away.
2: Awesome.
1: Yeah.
2: Cool. This one is unreleased. It's called Get a Life.

0: Cool. I just gotta tune up some strings really quickly for the next song, which is called Collector. Yeah. You can use this moment as an opportunity to, I don't know.
1: I'll use it as an opportunity to kind of introduce you and your project a little bit. So,
0: cool.
1: Gabby, who's again behind DAFO, just released an EP late last year. It's called Pest. You can stream it everywhere. You were hearing some of it earlier in the hour if you were tuned in that early. Pest is DAFO's second EP following 2021's Crisis Kit. Actually, yeah, Gabby, can you talk a little bit about, like, I don't know, how was writing one project versus the other?
0: I don't know. I think a lot of the songs on Crisis Kit I wrote when I was like 15 or 16, and like Crisis Kit was my first real experience recording. And then like between the two, I think I just had, I like learned a lot more about what I wanted to write and like how to, like, I don't know, write better lyrics and like how to form songs in a way that like is more effective. So I definitely feel like you can see a lot of growth between the two EPs, but I'm still like really happy with both of them. I think they signify like where I was at that point in time when I was writing those songs, and yeah, they mean a lot to me. So
1: yeah, that's awesome. So we're gonna hear another track off of Pest now.
0: Yeah.
1: Yeah. All right.

0: Cool. I'm going to play one more song called Poor Madeline. It is out. Just have to get the other guitar.
1: All right. Thank you so much, Gabby, of, again, DAFO, here in the studio today with us. Yeah, so you just heard Collector, which is off of Pest, the EP that DAFO just put out in October 2023. And I think Gabby's ready.
0: Cool.
1: Yeah, for one more.
0: Yeah, thanks for having me. Also, fun fact, the guitarist in DAFO went to GW, so very cool people you got here. Awesome.

0: That was awesome.
1: Thanks.
0: Yeah. So again, you just heard Poor Madeline live here at WRGW District Radio. We've got Daffo here with us today. How did that feel?
1: That was fun. I haven't played acoustic in a while, so.
0: Yeah. I really wanted to know, how did you start playing music? When did you pick up a guitar?
1: I played classical violin when I was, like, 6. I played for, like, through high school, but I, like, got to a point where I was like, oh, like, I want to play rock music. So my dad played guitar, and then he bought me a little acoustic guitar, and I just started making up songs because I didn't want to, like, learn anything.
0: That's lovely. And again, that song you just played, Poor Madeline, has gotten a lot of buzz recently.
1: Yeah.
0: And for good reason. It's really catchy, and I think your lyrics are really, really beautiful, and I love that you pull in a character from a kid's book.
1: Yeah.
0: That's incredible. Can you talk to me a little bit about what that song means to you, how it came about?
1: I wrote it when I was 17 and at boarding high school. My parents had just split up, and that part didn't bother me, but I, like, was moving around a lot. Like, I didn't really, like, have kind of, like, a home base, and I felt like everything in my life was just kind of shifting, and I didn't feel, like, very grounded, and I was just mentally, like, not in a great spot. And I had all these, like, stomach problems, and I used to have this, like, crazy fear of appendicitis, and I always think of the Madeline books where she had appendicitis and, like, she was at boarding school. So I kind of thought of that character, and I kind of was a little bit mad at myself for being so unhappy because I was, you know, I was at this music boarding school and I was, like, trying to make things good happen in my life. And I don't know, I felt like I was being ungrateful, but I was also not happy. So it's almost a little bit like a sarcastic self-pity song where I used Madeline's name.
0: I think that's a great backstory to a song. Like, I don't know, it goes a lot more under the surface than I would have thought at first. Yeah, and then you just mentioned you went to boarding school, but before that, you are from outside of Philly?
1: Yeah, I'm from kind of like Havertown area in Pennsylvania.
0: Yeah. Did you grow up going to shows in Philly?
1: I actually didn't. What happened was I kind of fell into this scene in New Jersey in, like, the Maplewood, South Orange area. And I used to go up there, like, every weekend and play shows with my friends. Yeah, there wasn't really much of a scene in my neighborhood.
0: So you were playing shows in Jersey?
1: Yeah.
0: That's awesome.
1: Yeah.
0: Yeah. Do you think, like, playing those, like, I'm guessing indier venues, smaller bands, is that, like, kind of right in the ballpark?
1: Yeah.
0: Did that impact your sound?
1: Definitely. I feel like when I started gigging in Jersey, I had, like, never, I didn't know there was, like, much of a DIY scene in general. I didn't really know what was going on, and it was my first kind of introduction to playing live. Like, I'd been writing songs for a little bit, but I didn't really, it was the first time I, like, played with a band, and, like, I learned so much just, like, every single show I would go to. I kind of picked up mannerisms from, like, every band on, like, how they move on stage and, like, what works and what doesn't work, and I, like, learned how to strum a guitar better. I feel like that's one of the things I was like, oh, like, you don't just have to, like, be like 4/4, like, right on the like eighth notes. I don't know, I just, it was cool to, like, have such a variety of bands, like, be included in, like, a huge scene of bands that were, like, just starting or had been playing for a while. It's just, like, very welcoming and, like, a really great space to be.
0: Yeah, that's really awesome. I love asking that question to musicians just because the DIY scene here in DC, I think, is lacking a little. I'm not a musician, but I would love to go to a basement show, so
1: yeah.
0: Trying to find a basement, but anywho, you're touring, you and your band just played a sold out show last night, opening for Sir Chloe at the Atlantis. How was it?
1: It was great. It's definitely a switch up from the

0: basements and backyards I played in Jersey. I really love doing it. I love playing shows. I love, it's very gratifying to kind of like win people over that haven't heard the music before. And just to be on tour with such a great band, they're wonderful people, Sir Chloe, and I'm learning a lot, and I'm, you know, I hope that this is like what the rest of my life looks like, so very happy right now.
1: It's awesome. And you're playing another sold out set tonight.
0: Yeah.
1: At the Atlantis. What'd you think of that venue? It's like pretty new here in DC.
0: It's really nice. I think all of the staff there is like really attentive and like really invested in like how the artists are feeling and like what they need, and which is definitely not the case in a lot of venues. I really like the stage. I like the setup. It's just, it's a really good vibe in there.
1: Yeah. It's like, fun fact, it's a like almost replica of the original 930
0: Club. Yeah.
1: Yeah. I'm sure they told you that.
0: Yeah. My friend Jake, he grew up in DC, and he plays in this band called One Way Out. That's how I met Wyatt, through Citrus Maxima. But yeah, he used to tell me about the 930 Club all the time. So yeah, it was really cool to finally see it.
1: Sweet. And then you mentioned like you hope this is what the rest of your life looks like.
0: Yeah.
1: What's next for Dafo and for you?
0: Well, I dropped out of school, so I have to, you know, start cranking out the songs and making more music.
1: I'm excited to hear that.
0: Yeah.
1: You played that unreleased set, not set, song earlier. Mm-hmm. That sounded awesome.
0: Thanks.
1: Thanks for sharing that with us.
0: Yeah.
1: Yeah, I'm just excited to see what you have cooking.
0: Thanks so much. It's been really fun to be here and see what this is all about.
1: Yeah, thanks so much for coming down to the station. We appreciate you. Yeah.
0: I appreciate you.
1: Thank you. Thanks to everybody who listened and tuned in. Again, this was Dafo live in studio here at WRGW District Radio. We're going to close out the hour with just some more of Dafo's tracks, unless you have a recommendation. Putting you on the spot again.
0: Maybe play, like, there's a song called Take It by Lily Seabird that I really like. I don't know if it's clean, though, so you'll have to find out.
1: I'll look it up, and if it is, we will listen to it together. If
0: awesome.
1: Not, we'll listen. It is clean. Let's go.
0: Awesome.
1: Okay. That was awesome. Okay, thanks so much for listening. Keep tuning in to WRGW.

0: Welcome to WRGW here. My name is Raynell Cooper, and I'll be talking with Elena Moore from Tennis. They have their new album, Ritual and Repeat, that came out earlier this month on September 9th. They'll be here in D.C. at the Black Cat on September 25th, so be sure to check them out. Elena, how are you today?
1: Hey, I'm good. Thanks for having me.
0: Thanks. So yeah, you're joining us from somewhere in Missouri on your way to your first show in St. Louis. It's a big tour. You guys have 30 shows. Have you done a tour like that before, something like that big yet?
1: We have. This is becoming normal. Like, I'm a little more prepared for it this time around, but the easiest way to do it is to never think about what's happening tomorrow. Just do one day at a time. If I think 30 shows, it's too much. But if I think, you know, today we're playing a radio show in St. Louis, that's it. Like, I can handle that.
0: Yeah, just the day-to-day. That is awesome.
1: Exactly.
0: Yeah. So, you said you're sort of getting into the rhythm of it now. You're three albums and an EP in as a band, and really just a little over 3 years. First album came out in January of 2011. By sort of indie music standards, especially indie pop standards, it seems like that's kind of, with a lot of very new artists coming, it's quite a longer run now. Do you have any advice for any bands that are just getting started as to what to do to get to where you guys are now?
1: Well, I think that the most important thing is to like what you're doing, but to maintain your own momentum. I think it's kind of hard. You feel a lot of pressure to deliver, because I think that the way we consume music now, I think people are being groomed to have really short attention spans. I feel like there used to be, like, so much build-up for an album to come out, like, you know, back in the good old days, and you would listen to that record for so long, and now I feel like we just, like, cruise through, like, consuming new music so quickly, and I do think that puts a lot of pressure on people who write music. So for us, the best thing is just to find a momentum, like, a speed that works for us as far as writing and releasing, and then just stay, you know, commit to that schedule as long as it feels good. So that's meant, you know, this many records in this many years. This allowed us to stay active, but kind of not go crazy.
0: Yeah, it's good that you've gotten in that rhythm. And this album it's a little bit different. I think it's really hard to put exactly a finger on how it's different, but I feel like you guys have explored a few different genres, gone down different routes. Especially instrumentally, yeah, than have it before.
1: Definitely. I think the biggest change is that Patrick and I wrote more separately from each other, so we were able to explore more and different musical ideas, because our tastes have kind of... We still share a lot, but our tastes have kind of grown apart as we've, like, explored writing together.
0: And, yeah, it's interesting moving from the first album, which was very much a... it was sort of, from a genre perspective, very much a solid album, sort of kind of staying within one place.
1: Right. But it was like very in keeping with one idea, and that's all we were really trying to do. We were just really kind of just like pure fan perspective, wanting to recreate as much like Phil Spector wall of sound as possible. But I think, like anyone, I mean, you kind of fall in love with a thing for a time, and it represents like a period of your life, and then you move past it. And we're definitely still always taken by like analog retro recording sounds, but we no longer listen exclusively to girl groups, for example. We've moved on quite a bit since then.
0: Right. Have you gotten any? Yeah, the last EP sort of started exploring some of that on Small Sound, and now this is sort of a big departure from that. Have you gotten any feedback from friends, from fans, from anyone like that about the change? What's that been like?
1: Well, the weirdest thing is that, you know, we'll listen to something that's really new for us, and that will inspire a change in some, like, choices that we make when we're writing. But I think when other people listen to it, they hear totally different things. And I'm always interested in the way that people make connections between changes in our writing and kind of guessing what we might be listening to, and it's never what we're actually listening to. Like, for example, a lot of people have been writing that they think Haim has influenced our new record because we went on tour together earlier this year. And while I am an insane fan of Haim and I love those girls tremendously, we were actually listening to like a lot of Shuggie Otis and like a lot of old soul, like funkadelic and stuff, and really not, definitely not channeling the same stuff as Haim was when we wrote this record. But, you know, in the whole process of like consuming music and then writing your own, it comes out so different. But yeah, it's always fascinating to me to hear what people think we were listening to.
0: Yeah, you mentioned some of the funk influences. I want to get into the song that I think caught my eye the most on the new album, which is I'm Callin'. It's a song, it has very almost sort of 70s, 80s pop feel to it, especially just with the riff at the beginning that basically, I don't know if you guys did you guys use actual phone recording with that, or is that a guitar right there at the beginning to sort of sound like, to emulate
1: that
0: sort
1: little
0: of sound?
1: Hook that you're hearing?
0: Yeah.
1: Or for that little hook, that's actually just like a synthesizer, one of Pat Carney's many like old synths that he has in his studio. That song, that was like a very special thing. It started off, I wrote it on piano, meaning to write, like, it was like a very singer-songwriter sounding Carole King piano ballad. And when we took it into the studio, we felt like we needed to update it a lot, but without losing that like 70s soul feeling. And so it ended up with this like 70s meets 80s arrangement. And I'm pretty proud that it went from having, I mean, I love the clarity of ideas in a song that was written like from a singer-songwriter's perspective, but I want it to sound more like a band wrote it at the end of the day. And I feel like Patrick Carney was really keen on doing that, and I think that song like went on, like had the best evolution in the studio. I'm really happy with the way that it came out.
0: Yeah, you mentioned Patrick Carney. He produced the last album, Young and Old. Did he also, I guess, produce this one as well?
1: So we worked together on Young and Old, and we wanted to work together again, but our schedules were insane. So with Small Sound, we worked with some other people. We worked with, like, Richard Swift. We worked with Jim Eno. And a lot of those songs made their way onto our new record. So for Ritual and Repeat, we ended up working with three different producers, having three different studio sessions over the course of about 8 months, which was, like, the most unique experience that we've ever had for writing an album. Usually we write the whole thing intensively in 1 month, go into the studio with one person, and it's done in, like, 7 to 10 days. And this was, like, a much more drawn-out process with a lot of reflection, and I think it allowed for a lot of, like, uniqueness in the songwriting and in just actual recording.
0: Now, the other thing that struck me with the album is the cover art right here. It's tennis with in the script font at the very top, and then I believe that's you right on the cover there with the face completely whited out, almost as if someone went on Microsoft Paint and airbrushed white over the face.
1: Or like that paint bucket dump.
0: Yeah, exactly, like that as well. What was the thinking behind that? What led to that?
1: It's kind of a long story, but I have very reluctantly been featured on all of our artwork. At first, it was actually an accident, for Cape Doria, press photo leaked, and someone announced it as our album cover, and we ended up just going with it. And so we ended up kind of turning it into more of a theme, but I never really wanted that to be the image that we presented, and I never really wanted that to be, like, the theme for all of our artwork. It's just kind of happened. So, when we were working with our friend Mike, who designed the artwork for us, we had this photo, but it felt really, like, contrived. I mean, it was a beautiful image, but it felt like too much. So we thought it was kind of an interesting play on that classic, like, Donna Summer-looking album cover, to kind of just blot out the identity. Because in some ways, we're so used to seeing that, like, front woman looking beautiful and romantic on an album cover that it almost is meaningless. Like, it almost is faceless, even though you're looking at a face. So I thought it was interesting to just erase it, because that's what I would have chosen anyway. And I also think it was more interesting visually.
0: It is very interesting, and that's a good point. I feel like if it didn't have that, it would kind of blend in. It would be a little reminiscent of Vampire Weekend's second album cover or a lot of other album covers like that. So,
1: I mean, it's like the most done album cover of all time, basically, like just someone's headshot.
0: Right.
1: But there's something so engaging about seeing a human face that I think people tend to want. But yeah, I felt like it's so expected, and it felt somehow fresh to like ruin a beautiful thing, which is kind of what we like to do with our music. We like to take something beautiful and then make it ugly, a little bit, just a little ugly.
0: Interesting. That's an interesting way to put it. And I think it also fits in with a little of the sort of the dreaminess. You kind of get into a lot of more of the dream pop and the almost ghostliness in some of the songs on the album. So you've got, as I mentioned, a lot of live shows. You guys will be here in D.C. on the 25th playing the Black Cat. Nice little venue, pretty nice, pretty intimate as well. So,
1: It is. It's a good feeling in there.
0: What's it been like sort of preparing with this new music and you know, will this live show look any different than any live show, tennis live show that our listeners had been to before?
1: Well, it's going to feel really different. Now that we have so much more material to pick from, I feel like our set is growing very diverse, but I think it's going to be pretty similar. I think at the end of the day, we really hate having our show feel very contrived. We'll try to plan, you know, changes or, I mean, I don't even know. I just, at the end of the day, for us, our only goal for tour is to just play our music live. You can kind of see us like hashing it out in reality, and we're always going to prefer that kind of low-key, unassuming performance, and it never feels like it's us if we try and turn it into more of a production. It's just not who we are. It's not the music that we write. So you're going to just get like a true-to-form, like old-fashioned rock and roll show.
0: That sounds like a ton of fun. Now, where does the name of this album come from, Ritual and Repeat? What does that come from?
1: We had a lot of trouble naming this record, but this title kept coming back to us. We struggled with a lot of writer's block when we were working on this, and this felt like the best way. We kind of used Ritual in our writing to kind of work through, kind of get out of our heads and turn it into more work, which is a weird way of approaching art. But it actually worked so much better for me to be a lot less precious and a lot less reflective, but just to be doing and working. And so repeating a ritual, kind of creating this own daily routine is what allowed us to even make this record, and that's why we decided to call it that.
0: So just real quick, Elena, if you could, just... this is Elena from Tennis. 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
1: This is Elena from Tennis, and you're listening to WRGW.
0: Great. Thank you so much. And
1: thank you
0: so much. Once again, Tennis, their new album, Ritual and Repeat, just came out this month. They'll be playing at the Black Cat on September 25th. Be sure to check that out. Elena, thank you so much for joining us here on WRGW.
1: Thank you.
2: Okay, cool. So we are now live on the air with a few alumni of the station. I am the current general manager, Jordan Groby, and I'd like to introduce everyone. Well, let them introduce themselves. So let's go around the table.
3: Sure. Well, hi. I'm Tori Kerr. I just graduated in May, so I'm kind of like a poser alumni, I guess.
2: still count.
3: Yeah, and while I was a station member, I was a DJ in the music department. I usually had like punk rock shows, and I served as music director for a year as well.
4: Hi, this is Ben Bloomfield, and I'm a graduate from 2011, and I had a show in the specialty department for 4 years. My longest running show was a thing called Sharks Are Crying, which was the name of my first mixed bag tape that I made back in the day in elementary school, and it's a lyric that was taken from an actual terrible, wonderful, but late Rolling Stones album called Voodoo Lounge, and played a lot of good tunes and had a lot of fun here for a couple years. Still live in the D.C. area, and it's wonderful to be back in the station.
5: My name is Jeremy Worthington. I graduated in 2010, and I co-hosted with Ben Sharks Are Crying.
2: Cool.
3: That's awesome.
2: Well, we're glad to have you guys back in the station.
3: Yep. You've also got a couple of Thursday night slot holders here.
2: Oh, really?
3: We all, like, had the same slot.
4: Yep.
3: Yeah.
2: Wow. Well, then. I can join you guys now. I have a talk show with the other Jordan on Thursday nights.
4: Oh, cool.
3: There you go.
4: Excellent.
3: Two Jordans, one show.
2: Yeah.
3: Yep.
2: As a follow-up to Two Gregs, One Show, the epic.
3: Mm-hmm.
4: So one of the now that we're here, I've been pondering a question for the last couple of years because I was out of D.C. for a while, but I've moved back for 3 years now. And one of the things I've seen is that a lot of the bands that I really like, and the bands that I used to go see at 9:30 in Black Hat and Velvet Lounge and Rock and Roll Hotel, are now playing at Meriwether Post and DAR, especially Meriwether Post. And I was trying to figure out, is the bands that I like have got more popular? They're now playing bigger venues.
2: You just have great taste in music.
4: But I try to keep myself up to date.
2: Yeah.
4: And I've seen that the bands that are playing at venues in the city aren't as good, honestly, real talk, as the bands that were playing a couple years ago.
3: Everybody says that, though. Everybody thinks that, when I was at the height of my music listenership, the bands were way better than they are now.
4: So you really think it's not the quality of the booking, it's really the bands that I've liked have just grown up as I have in their careers?
3: I guess it could be. I mean, I'm not that much younger than you guys, but I guess 4 years. I'm 22. So I think just that small amount of time was enough, especially when you listen to music that is not classics, you know?
4: Sure.
3: When you're listening to new and alternative music, a 4 year gap can make a huge difference. So for me, maybe I'll feel the same way as you do in 4 years after this, but right now I live on U Street. I go to shows on U Street all the time, and for me, I can see pretty much everything that I want to see in the city at Black Hat. DC9 is great down 9th and U Street. 9:30 Club, yeah, but even stuff at the 9:30 Club is a little bit
4: overblown,
3: overhyped, a little mainstream kind of.
4: Because you do see big name acts playing at the 9:30 Club and at Black Hat, right?
3: Oh yeah,
4: Major label, Billboard hit groups. Mm-hmm. So I feel like it's not like the sort of more independent alternative bands have been displaced. It's that they're just not going to those venues anymore. So where would you say
2: they get to DC 9 and Rock and Roll Hotel more often than not.
3: Yeah, also the Black Cat backstage,
2: because
3: the Black Cat has two stages, it has that big main stage one. The backstage is definitely a better place to see the more up and coming, kind of younger, fresher acts.
4: Sure.
3: Definitely.
4: I also really like U Street Music Hall. I've been a couple of really good gigs there.
2: And Will Eastman is an alumni of WRGW himself.
4: No way.
3: Yes, he graduated from GW in, 2003 maybe? 2002. And he was promotions director while he was here. For everybody who doesn't know, Will Eastman is kind of a local celebrity. He co-owns, U Street Music Hall, and also produces music. I think Bliss Pop is the name of his little, not label. Is it a label?
4: Production?
2: I think it's
4: production.
2: A sub-production
4: enclave.
2: I mean, Lotana might know a little bit more about it. She just walked in. She's interviewed Will Eastman on her show at some point.
3: Remember that.
4: After the break, she should come on in.
3: We'll get some fresh
2: blood. We should add some more alumni in there, too.
4: Please.
3: We've
2: got two open mics.
3: Yeah, we need to get people who didn't do music, maybe, and see how our
2: get some, interesting
4: That's a good point.
2: Sports and talk.
3: Yeah.
2: News even.
4: Mm-hmm. Cool. So just to recap, this is WRGW coming live with the 85th anniversary of the station.
2: Yeah.
4: That's some nice heritage right there. We've been around for just a little bit less long than the university. I can't think of another organization that's been around for 85 years.
2: I can't either.
4: Some serious pedigree.
2: Proud to be here today. Going strong.
3: GW seems to be pretty proud of us too. Only because it's the 85th anniversary. All of a sudden, the administration is oh, wow.
4: So how does GW show the love? What are you talking about?
2: Well, they gave us a lot of love 2 years ago when we won Student Org of the Year.
4: Really?
6: Oh, yeah. Wow.
4: Oh,
2: that was really exciting for us. And then we were nominated again last year, but we didn't win because they can't just give it to us twice in a row. You know, they can't do that, even if we're deserving of it. which mm-hmm. of course we are.
3: Yeah.
6: Yes.
3: So that was nice, a little recognition.
2: Yeah.
3: Yeah.
7: What'd you guys do to win Student Org of the Year?
3: I think one of our, like, internal station members, to, like, nominate your student organization, mm-hmm. you just had to basically write, like, an essay or some kind of online form explaining why you think that the student organization...
2: And writing an additional essay is probably enough to dissuade most students.
7: Yeah, I was gonna
3: exactly.
7: say, and that's very
3: so
7: on radio.
3: So basically, anybody willing to do it.
7: Like work? no.
3: And I think it was, at the time, which you guys may have had some crossover with Paula Mejia.
7: I don't think so.
5: I don't recognize
3: Maybe
5: that
3: Maybe she was awesome. She was... What did she do? She was definitely music director for a time. She was general manager. That was after you guys. Mm. But maybe, like, when you were moving on, she was just coming in because she was 2 years older than me. Anyway, so our I guess she was general manager at the time, and she wrote whatever kind of nomination for us. And mm-hmm. I guess they thought that... She's also, like, an English major and a fantastic writer. So she must have written a very persuasive essay. So that was really nice. There was no, there wasn't, like, a money prize.
7: So it just kind of happened?
3: It just kind of happened.
7: That's nice.
3: And then we got to have a little party afterwards, and it was cool. Even though, it doesn't mean really much. It meant a lot to us.
7: Just ask anyone who didn't win it, right?
3: Yeah, exactly.
7: Well, congratulations, WRGW. That's a big deal. That's fantastic. Definitely.
6: There are a lot of student orgs out there.
7: There are. Mm-hmm.
6: There's a lot of competition.
7: Mm-hmm. A lot of big ones, too. People take student organizations very seriously at GW.
3: They do.
7: So it's nice mm-hmm. to see that there's some recognition.
3: We're also one of the largest student organizations on campus.
7: True. Really?
3: Which I think is a strong point.
2: Yeah, the WRGW community is about 250 strong.
7: No way.
2: We get about 95 new interns. New freshman interns, generally.
7: A year?
2: Fall. Yeah, that's in the fall.
7: Like, to the first meeting for the pizza. Yeah. Like, how many come to the second?
2: These are, like, people that sign up and, like, want to be placed on shows.
7: No way! Yeah. 95!
3: We've grown a lot in 3 years.
5: Yeah, I don't think there were that many when we were there.
7: No, mm-hmm. no, there was max 12. You know, it was a pretty sparse crowd, mm-hmm. but I think a lot of that was like it'd be great to get some sports and news people here because mm-hmm. I was in specialty,
3: and, I was as well,
7: which is all
3: specialty
7: well.
3: Music.
7: Cool
3: for
7: kids.
3: For those of you listening who do not know, specialty just means that you had a music show that didn't necessarily fall into any kind of predetermined genre category. So mm-hmm. you didn't have a jazz show, you didn't have a hip hop show. You kind of just wanted to play whatever you wanted.
7: Yeah, because labels are lame.
3: Lame, bro.
7: Lame. Super
3: it's
7: lame.
3: It's not what college radio is about, man.
7: Independent till I die. So, I have a question. Do you guys feel like do you feel that WRGW is plugged into the local music community here? Do you feel like you're meeting new yes. artists and whatnot?
3: Yeah. Groby, why don't you take that one?
2: We actually have a lot of thanks to Tori to do for that. We expanded a lot last year, our influence in the music community here in mm-hmm. D.C., and I'm really proud to say that, like, we're now a member of the community. Like, mm-hmm. they accept us and they welcome us, and they like having us around. They invite us to shows. You know, they hug us when they see us.
3: Yeah. And we've hosted, like, a couple of local acts in recent shows and events and stuff, too, which was great. Which I don't think was happening, at least from my perspective, was not happening, you know, around, like, 2010, 11, like, when I came in.
7: Mm-hmm. Can you give an example of that?
3: Well, for instance, I don't know if you guys... Did you do a spring concert? There was a spring concert, so...
7: I'm not affiliated with WRGW whatsoever. I would never, ever associate this organization's name to anything like...
2: Like, so you're talking the standard GW concert then?
7: Okay.
3: I'm talking about like a
2: this
3: station.
2: This is like WRGW produced our own concert.
7: No way! Oh,
3: yeah.
7: Who played? What happened with that?
2: So we've had our WRGW spring concert since 3 years ago.
3: Mm-hmm.
2: Was the first one Reptar?
3: Mm-hmm.
2: Was there one before that? I don't remember.
3: I was not. Here. I mean, these guys would know because that was the year before me.
2: Yeah.
3: And if.
7: That does not sound familiar.
3: No.
2: Okay, then I guess Reptar was the first one, and that was mm-hmm. at Sixth and I Synagogue.
7: Okay.
3: And at that time, we had a local band open for the
2: right.
3: main band, which was like a national touring act.
2: Right.
7: Cool.
3: And then after that, we had...
2: So that was the co-sponsored one with... We had W...
3: No, the second one.
2: Yeah.
3: Was that?
2: Yeah.
3: Mm-hmm.
2: So yeah, the second one, that was us in Maryland, right? WMUC?
3: It was all of them. So that was, yeah, whatever, 2012, I guess. 2013, yeah, we teamed up with a bunch of other local college radio stations. So University of Maryland, Georgetown, us, and American, mm-hmm, kind of put all of our funds together to, mm-hmm, buy a more, you know, well-known, I guess, headlining, yeah, act.
2: And cool. So we had Deer Hunter for that one.
7: Oh, no way.
3: Mm-hmm.
2: And NPR, like, partially covered that, which was really cool. Like, Bob Boylan went and was, like, excited about it.
7: Partial, mm-hmm, coverage from NPR, wow.
2: Yeah.
7: That's a good
2: It was a very interesting concert because, like, Deer Hunter is not a band you would experience in a synagogue.
7: Mm-hmm. I mean, that Six and I is a very unique,
3: yes,
2: it is,
7: place.
2: It is.
7: And
2: there is no
7: it's a
2: other
7: nice
2: venue
7: space.
2: Like
7: it's a very
2: it,
7: nice
2: really.
7: Space.
2: Mm-hmm. Yeah.
3: Yep. And then this recent year, which is the show that I booked, we had a GW band open. They, mm-hmm, were like a psych rock band.
2: Sun Cycle.
3: Good Following band. Them, we had a local band who's actually getting really popular right now. Their recent single was just, yeah, premiered on Stereo Gum.
7: Who's that?
3: Paper House.
7: Mm, okay.
3: They're excellent. And
2: very
3: they're
2: cool. They played the Kennedy Center Millennium Stage last night.
3: They
7: oh,
3: did.
7: Really? Oh, fantastic. Yeah.
3: And they have like a, you know, a DIY house that like puts on shows in, mm-hmm, Petworth, mm-hmm, that is also called The Paper House. But the band is also called Paper House. So we had a GW band, a local band, and then our headliner was a band called, mm-hmm, River City Extension from New Jersey.
7: Okay.
3: So, mm-hmm, you know, that was just
2: some
3: one
2: good
3: example.
2: Folk rock.
3: Yeah, folk rock. So that was an example of how instead of just booking national touring acts, we used our own resources and booked some more local talent, which,
2: yeah,
3: had not happened at the previous year.
2: Mm-hmm. And then one of the last things that Tori did when she was with us is she got us involved in a lot show.
3: Yeah.
2: So Paper House is involved in this organization, DCDIT.
7: Mm-hmm.
3: Which is like do it together instead,
2: yeah,
3: of do it yourself, DIY.
7: That's not very punk.
3: Do it together,
7: that's
3: man.
7: That's like practically fascist, I'm not going to lie.
3: Mm-hmm. It's some kind of difference in attitude. I don't really get it.
7: No, I'm joking. That's a new term for me, so.
2: Yeah. Mm-hmm. But so they're a really cool org that puts on shows basically wherever they can find a space.
3: Mm-hmm.
7: Okay.
2: And so they generally try to find these open lots that are available.
3: Mm-hmm.
2: And then they bring in
3: all local acts.
2: Yeah, mm-hmm, all local acts, and they bring in three or four like local vendors to like, mm-hmm, sell food and drinks and, mm-hmm, t-shirts, you know, whatnot. And it's a really cool kind of like community event.
7: Mm-hmm.
2: That's, mm-hmm, I mean, it's really like indie because you're literally in a lot.
7: Yeah.
3: Yeah.
7: That's pretty chill. It sounds
3: drinking like microbrew beer.
2: Yeah,
7: yeah,
2: exactly.
7: That sounds fantastic. Are there,
3: yeah,
7: food trucks?
3: I think not at our event. We,
2: yeah,
3: didn't
2: ours,
3: have a food,
2: well,
3: truck.
7: Microbrew, triple hops.
2: It might have been like a food truck that had a table.
7: Oh wow,
3: yeah.
2: Yeah.
7: That's very fancy.
2: Yeah.
6: And so, how often is this? How often does this take place?
2: So they do those shows probably once a month or so.
3: But only during the summer.
2: Yeah.
3: I think that series
2: primarily
3: only
2: outdoor
3: during the summer.
7: Mm-hmm.
3: So I think their last iteration of that series is coming up maybe like this coming week, actually.
2: Yeah, it's soon.
3: So, yeah, look up DCDIT on Facebook.
2: Yeah.
3: Or kind of search around DCDIT, the lot. I think the place that they've been using is this lot in, I guess, Noma somewhere called
7: Okay.
3: It's near Atlantic Plumbing, which,
2: yeah,
3: is like literally a plumbing company,
7: None
3: but they have
7: is.
3: A like open lot available.
7: That's
6: is
7: like,
6: it near the Union Market?
3: It,
7: yeah.
3: Yes,
2: yeah,
3: exactly. That's exactly,
2: yeah,
3: where it is.
2: Ours was near Union Kitchen,
3: mm-hmm,
2: and that was the last show that they ever held there, which was kind of cool.
3: Mm-hmm.
2: So we helped them co-sponsor that event. We helped them book it, which is really cool. We marketed with them.
3: Mm-hmm.
2: That was a great show.
7: And have local organizations been pretty receptive to your sort of like,
2: yeah,
7: cooperation with,
3: yeah,
7: them?
2: Yeah, they
7: seem
2: to really appreciate us,
3: mm-hmm,
2: and they like working with us.
3: And college radio is cool, man.
2: Yeah.
3: Like, people think that we're,
7: yeah,
3: so cool. They're like, whoa, college radio wants to get involved? Awesome.
7: We still exist?
3: Yeah.
7: Still there?
3: Yeah.
2: It's a thing.
3: Yeah.
6: In the era of podcasts and that type of thing, streaming.
3: Now, I would like to know,
2: in the era of Clear Channel.
3: So you got, yeah. So neither one of you necessarily are, like, work in radio, but do you miss it? Do you do podcasts or anything like that?
7: So that's a good question.
6: I've thought about doing a podcast, but I've never gotten around to it.
7: I curate Spotify playlists, as stupid as that sounds, but I feel like that's the contemporary version of mixed bag CDs and tapes.
3: Mm-hmm.
7: But it's very different from having a show or making mixed bag collections because it's not constrained by time,
3: mm-hmm,
7: the way those formats are.
3: Mm-hmm.
7: So I don't think it's quite as difficult, and I miss like being able to curate,
3: mm-hmm,
7: music. And I think like one of the big differences between the contemporary era of infinite accessibility to all music and priors is that time is no longer precious, and you no longer have to like gather a collection of stuff that's good.
3: Mm-hmm.
7: You know, you have whatever you want, whenever you want.
3: Mm-hmm.
7: And that's sort of so we've got some new guests joining us here. Just come and see. Once again, this is WRGW coming to you live. This is the 85th mm-hmm. anniversary mm-hmm. of our wonderful organization.
2: Yeah.
3: So we're having a little shindig in parallel with alumni weekend. Mm-hmm. So everybody, most people talking here are all alumni, and we've got our current general manager producing from the booth.
2: Yeah. So. We're excited to have everyone here.
7: Do you guys want to introduce yourself?
8: No.
7: Not the slightest.
8: I'm Jared Peterson.
9: I could introduce you, and you could introduce me.
8: Okay, sure. Yeah.
9: Jared Brooks Peterson, class of 1994, English major, WRGW legend, co-host of The Deal for many years, and very, very handsome, very well-read, beautiful man.
10: Handsome, well-read. Interesting, innovative.
9: Great beard.
10: Yeah,
9: I'd say one of the better beards on radio.
8: The better beard, yeah. Mm-hmm. Yeah. I have a beard for radio.
9: Mm. He does have a great face for radio.
8: Speaking of great face for radio, we have Mark Eisenberg over here to my right, class of 1994. American Studies, I want to say. Major.
9: Correct, true.
8: Studied all aspects of America, but especially the druggier ones, if I'm correct. The ones... ones with the loopiest ones.
10: The good ones.
8: Mm. The good ones.
10: The good years.
8: Yeah, absolutely. Yeah. There were a few you left out there. Also, WRGW legend, an amazing DJ, an amazing musical mind.
9: Mm.
8: And go on. And I will add, the person who brought me into WRGW, Mark, sought out, I feel like almost to me, we were roommates freshman year.
10: Okay.
8: And Mark
9: sought
8: out. We've
9: known each other since 1866.
10: That's a really long time ago.
8: That
10: wow.
8: was a druggy year.
10: Wow. 1866. That pre-Gilded Age, pre-1890s, that was.
8: Reconstruction.
10: That was great.
8: Yeah,
10: Reconstruction.
8: Was just,
9: wow.
10: Great time. Western expansion. Yeah.
11: It's a little hazy.
10: Boy,
11: for me.
10: I don't even remember those years. Yeah. Caught up in the wagon wheel dust. Yeah.
8: Yeah, so Mark, I mean, I want to make sure that I say this, that I Mark sought out, I feel, almost immediately the WRGW, the radio world, and mm-hmm. Because he wanted to be involved in music and loved music, and did a show, like I said, like the first couple of weeks, right?
9: Yeah, Friday morning was, I split a two-hour slot. We were freshmen. We were lucky to get a two-hour slot. Tina Platel and Jay Moskowitz had from 9 to 10, and I had from 10 to 11, and we were excited. I mention that only because all three of us have made a living in music. Tina works on campus.
3: I was just going to say, she works in the library.
9: Yeah, she works at Gelman, and she's been in a ton of great punk bands, mm-hmm. or I should just say bands.
8: She currently is, and I wouldn't call them punk, but she...
9: Yeah, no, she's fantastic.
8: Mm-hmm.
9: But, yeah, the radio station then, and I imagine now, attracted all kinds of brilliant, interesting, talented folks, and
2: eclectic.
9: Folks like Jared and I.
3: Mm-hmm.
9: Not as brilliant or talented. Or anyway.
10: Somebody's got to play it.
9: Yeah. So you guys have kept this dump alive. It looks fantastic. Well done.
8: It really does.
2: Yeah, we're
9: I don't
2: we're
9: care
2: trying.
9: What anyone says. I think Jordan and Maddie are doing a great job. Very impressive.
2: Thank you, Mark.
3: Mm-hmm.
10: No, it truly does look lovely.
2: Yeah.
10: We were talking just before now about how WRGW has become... very involved in the current music environment in D.C. and getting involved in that scene more proactively. Mm-hmm. I'd be really interested to hear about sort of how WRGW facilitates music creation and sort of the creative scene on campus mm-hmm. and what it was like for you guys and how, mm-hmm. if you were involved in sort of musical endeavors on campus at your when you guys were on the show
3: mm-hmm.
10: or on the air.
8: On the air.
9: Jared, how about all of your musical experiences on air and off?
8: On air and off. I think I offered unbidden the fact that I was in the GW Troubadours.
10: Oh, fantastic.
8: 4 years.
10: Okay.
8: I was a lifer.
10: Mm-hmm.
8: That was my big activity, my big time suck. And I enjoyed it a lot. I don't think that these two worlds ever crossed paths, to be honest. I don't.
9: Which is a shame.
8: Mm. Absolutely, yeah. Because, if there's anything people like more than a cappella, It's
9: acapella on the radio, where you can't even see the cummerbund.
10: Studio acapella is much better than live acapella with all the production effects.
8: The production values, and
2: we've had some of them in station at some point.
8: The jazz hands really just fly through the airwaves.
9: And the groupies. I mean, there were a lot of wild, heady times with the troubadours back then.
8: The groupie.
9: Fair enough.
8: We shared with the engineering department, as I recall.
10: That's a multi-talented groupie right there. It's
8: A
10: lot wide variety of interests.
8: Had to be. I was about to say she. It could have been he. It could have been, we don't want to do that anymore.
9: That's right. Just as long as they're comfortable with themselves.
8: Exactly.
10: Well, not if they're at the engineering department, because that's, nobody's comfortable at all, period.
8: Nobody's
10: the point, right?
9: I think the radio station then did a good job, and I bet it does a good job now, would be my guess. In the early 90s, the for lack of a better phrase, college radio or alternative music or indie music was starting to grow. So when we started school, Kurt Cobain was just sitting on a corner in Olympia, Washington, in front of the supermarket. That wasn't a popular having independent music had not reached the mainstream. So CMJ, College Music Journal, and even a tiny quote unquote station like ours that was just AM carrier current, we reported to CMJ, so we made a tiny bit of a difference along with every other tiny radio station, and we played what we wanted to hear, and that, and I think in that way, GW did make a contribution. I mean, the radio station did make a contribution into music that was happening on campus. Folks were passionate about fill in the blank band that nobody had ever heard of. Then someone would reach out and try to, when they came through town, get them to come and do an in-studio or go out, and it didn't happen as often, and tape a, tape an interview. We had relationships with the 930 Club when it was still at 930 F Street, and gave away tickets to every one of their shows. We also had not as good a relationship, but with the Bayou, which doesn't exist anymore. It's where the Georgetown Movie Theater is, and there were, it was a venue similar to the 930 Club in size and scope, but the bands were a little bit more mainstream rock.
3: Not to be confused with the current Bayou on Pennsylvania Avenue.
9: Right, that's a restaurant that has a little bit, different type of thing.
3: Yeah, the only live music you get there is a white Ford Bronco.
9: Right.
3: Every Friday.
9: I think, if I'm not mistaken, I may be mistaken, I think that Dire Straits, I think their first gig in the United States was at the Bayou, I think.
11: With Mark Knopfler, or...?
9: Yeah, with the Knopfler brothers. And I think U2's, one of their very first gigs, was also at the Bayou. It is a great place.
2: Wow.
9: But so even though WRGW didn't necessarily, even though GW didn't necessarily birth any super successful great bands, I think that the radio station helped regional and national, and maybe in some instances international bands, find a foothold on campus. That's my recollection. That's my whitewashing of history.
3: I also just want to mention that this ties in perfectly with that. I recently came in contact with Aaron Leetko, who's the PR guy at Discord Records. Comes to find out, he's a GW alum too, graduated in 2003. And so he is also, in addition to all of his work with Discord, he also is a DJ and has also been in bands. More, kind of experimental music. And I recently found out and wanted to, just chat with him and kind of get his perspective on, what was it like when you were here? And he was never involved with the radio station, but I still wanted, if you were into music, you knew the people in the radio station, so it worked out. So I recently chatted with him to kind of hear his perspective. And it was so insightful and so funny that just hearing, I think, from my perspective, it seems like there used to be more freedom on campus for students who were interested in music to curate live events. And so he used to tell me about shows, and again, this is 2000, I guess, shows in like the Mitchell Theater, Mitchell Hall used to have like a theater in the basement. Yeah. They shut it down 2 years ago.
10: Oh no!
2: Yeah, and we don't have anything like that anymore.
7: That's a great space.
3: And that was the
2: only
3: space.
2: We're trying to do shows on campus, but we don't know where to do them.
3: The only
7: listener's too big.
2: Yeah. Well, we've got one planned for the Continental Ballroom on October 17th.
10: Okay, that's pretty space though.
2: So we'll be working on that one.
8: The downstage listener.
3: The
8: any
3: black
8: access
3: box?
8: To that? The black box. Yeah.
2: It's pretty much reserved for theater only.
8: We did a lot of student theater there. That was like the big student theater spot.
3: It still is.
8: I imagine so. Mm-hmm. Right.
3: Yep.
8: There were things.
2: I mean,
9: there were things.
8: Places.
2: We had the
8: Hippodrome
2: for the longest time.
8: That's solid,
2: the Hippodrome
8: radio.
2: Got closed down, too.
8: There were, I mean, I think of Mitch Traeger playing.
9: Yeah, I mean, there was like George's on the fifth floor of this building.
8: Mm-hmm. Right.
9: But there were lots of other, as there are now, lots of venues nearby. I mean, we're in the middle of the city.
8: Right.
9: I mean, so.
3: Well, and that's what has had to happen, is that now when GW students, you know, whether, I'm just talking, I guess, from the radio perspective, when we do want to do that, we are now forced to go off campus. I don't want to say forced, because it always ends up well. So now we have partnerships with Six and I Synagogue, and we've hosted our concerts now in their downstairs, like the smaller space, which I think has, it's like 350 capacity down there. So we've had shows there for the past 3 years. They really like us. They think it's fun. And we, similar to what you're saying, we still have a lot of connections with the 930 Club, and we give away tickets. And
9: that's great.
3: We cover shows there.
2: Same with Rock and Roll
9: so,
2: Hotel.
9: So, Jared, what are some of your strongest, fondest, best memories of WRGW?
8: I was just...
9: We'll just take over from these folks. Push them out of the way.
8: Yeah, that sounds
9: do
8: good.
9: Do you have any... It's okay
8: do
9: if
8: I have
9: you
8: any
9: don't.
8: Good,
9: you can talk to us. It's all right.
10: It's a free space. We're all friends.
8: It's a safe zone.
2: Just let it out, yeah.
8: Okay, well... I remember the carts that we used to play, the PSAs that we used to play, and there are some really fun
9: you
8: ones.
9: You
8: want to
9: explain what a cart is for
8: those
9: who grew
8: up with internet
9: technology?
8: Yeah, a cart is
9: short
8: for cartridge. It's a plastic device box about the size of two iPhones put on top of one another, for those of you who...
10: Now, is this an iPhone 5 or 5?
8: You know what? Like,
10: what
8: now
10: kind
8: of now that we have an iPhone 6 or an iPhone 6 Plus, I'm going to say maybe two of the iPhone 6 Pluses put on top of one another.
10: I think I can possibly imagine what this thing
8: device
10: looks like.
8: But with a tiny pterodactyl inside, it's turning a little wheel.
10: Okay, yeah.
8: There's a Flintstones reference.
9: You know what an 8-track looks like?
10: Yeah.
8: Looks like that.
9: Same technology.
8: Yeah, it's same technology. So it's a cartridge. It runs on a complete loop, basically. Mm-hmm. So you pop one in, and that was how we ran PSAs. And, you know, whatever.
9: And station
8: else,
9: IDs.
8: Station
9: drop-ins.
8: IDs and everything. Yeah, you know, drop-ins. Anything else that we needed to do. So one of the ones that I remember. And I remember there being cards for public service announcements that we would announce over the air as well. It was like a little recipe box with...
9: The 3x5 index
8: cards. 3x5 index cards were just, you know, these people want their thing. And I can't say that I ever paid attention... If I was ever told which ones I had to do in what order, I don't think I ever paid attention.
9: We did some.
8: We were good about
9: it,
8: about reading them,
9: like,
8: but I don't...
9: If there was our friend's stuff or things that we deemed to be worthy, we would announce stuff.
8: Yeah,
9: I remember.
8: We would definitely...

0: and welcome back. This is WRGW, No Better We Die Like Men, the show where we do a character analysis, where we basically create a character and create a playlist and nerd out with you. I'm Saturn.
1: I'm Anyanka.
0: And yeah, good afternoon. It's not morning.
1: We know what time of day it is. Yeah. We know what day it is.
0: So
1: it is fall break and we know where we are.
0: Yeah.
1: Yes. We are listening to WRGW.
0: Yeah. So I hope that everybody, or at least, you know, a lot of people recognize that first song, which was How It's Done from by Huntrix from the movie K-Pop Demon Hunters. Today our character will be Zoe from K-Pop
1: yes.
0: Demon Hunters, who we love and adore.
1: Mm-hmm. Mm-hmm.
0: Up next, we have Girls Will Be Girls by ITZY, Through Me the Flood by Hozier, and Happy Face by Jaguar Twin. See y'all in a bit.

0: Hello there! Welcome back. This is WRGW, No Beta We Die Like Men, the show where we choose character and create a character analysis through music of them. So that was Girls Will Be Girls by ITZY, Through Me the Flood by Hozier, and Happy Face by Jaguar Twin. Our character is Zoe from K-Pop Demon Hunters, and Anyanka just did a very big sigh in preparation of speaking before I kept on talking. Hi, Anyanka!
1: This is falsehood, slander.
0: Sure.
1: Mm-hmm, mm-hmm. I did no such thing. Breathing.
0: We are definitely not in sync. No, we are two people.
1: Yeah, we have definitely socialized with other humans.
0: Yes, we definitely have not become to meld into one just massive person with joint issues and what Anyanka is.
1: But you know who also definitely hasn't melded into one singular person?
2: Zoe.
0: Yeah.
1: So, for those of you who may be unfamiliar, K-Pop Demon Hunters, incredible animated film came out, I think a couple of years ago at this point? I have no perception.
0: It was after my senior year, so...
1: Yeah.
0: A little over a year ago, like a year and a half ago. It was like May of 2025.
1: Mm-hmm. Yeah, one of those released direct to streaming, and then everyone discovered it and was like, I love this thing, we want
0: it,
1: all of it.
0: It's so good.
1: So Zoe, as our primary character, is one of the three protagonists. She's awesome. She's the rapper and songwriter of the band.
0: Yeah. She is from... I forgot where... She's in from California?
1: I believe so. She's from the U.S., so she's...
0: It's somewhere in California. I don't remember. Uh-huh. It's a name that makes... It sounds good. I don't remember what it was. and she, I believe, was also an orphan?
1: You might be pulling that out of nowhere.
0: I feel like that was in the speech. I don't know.
1: Okay.
0: I don't know,
1: yeah,
0: man.
1: Yeah. She's a fascinating character with one of the most... Like, all of the main trio have sort of a non-traditional family dynamic, whether that's due to them not getting along with their family or their family not necessarily being present to some capacity or another. And Zoe has a blended cultural background as well, because she was raised in the U.S. And...
0: Burbank.
1: Yes.
0: Mm-hmm. Sorry.
1: Fact-checking. Live.
0: Also, she's not an orphan. They never named her parents.
1: Mm-hmm.
0: I did pull that out of my... I have no idea.
1: Mm-hmm.
0: Anywho,
1: mm-hmm.
0: Yes.
1: Okie dokie. We'll get back to you with some coherent thoughts after the next few songs.
0: Allegedly.
1: Mm-hmm.
0: We'll summon it up
1: at least one.
0: Yeah.
1: One coherent thought collectively. For our next few songs, we have I Might Say Something Stupid by Charlie XCX, Straight to the Heart by Alt Black Era, and Night at the Opera by M.A.

0: Hello and welcome back. This is WRGW. You're listening to No Beta We Die Like Men, the show where we take a character of our choosing and make a playlist and geek out about it on air. So our character this week is Zoe from K-Pop Demon Hunters, and as always, spoiler warning, we will say things about the plot. We highly recommend you watch all of the medias, just, you know, for fun, because they're great. But, you know.
1: And if you don't want the spoilers, because you might watch them at some point, or for whatever reason, feel free to just tune out the annoying voices. It's okay.
0: Mm-hmm. Mm-hmm.
1: The music's great, though.
0: Yes.
1: Really keep in for that.
0: Mm-hmm. We have impeccable taste.
1: We have such good taste. Uh-huh. We did step out kind of out of our comfort zone for this mm-hmm. playlist. I mean, don't get me wrong. We still have Crane Wives and Hozier on there. So yeah. One thing that I love about Zoe is that she, I mean, all of the mm-hmm. trio, you know, Rumi, Mira, and Zoe, they all have some level of, like, self-hatred and, like, issues that are internalized throughout the entire movie that they're struggling with and, to varying levels, keeping quiet about.
0: Mm-hmm.
1: Depends on the character. Zoe keeps everything incredibly internalized.
0: Yeah.
1: She is quiet about it. She does not explode. She doesn't outwardly share that she has the issues of she never feels like she's enough, and at the same time always feels like she is too much. She is terrified of being rejected. She doesn't like herself, and she also is just quietly falling apart.
0: Mm-hmm. Yeah, and all three of the main trio grew up in the public eye in very different ways, and then, you know, once they became a united band, they became, in a lot of ways, even more visible, and so they haven't really, you know, they're in their, like, what, early 20s or something?
1: Something like that.
0: God, we're nearly their age.
1: Honey, I'm in my early 20s.
0: I know. Yeah. but, you know, as we can relate, they're definitely still figuring themselves out, and, you know, any child stars definitely struggle with that to a different degree, and that's definitely very visible. And
1: while they're dealing with all mm-hmm. of this, they're also, you know, killing monsters and saving the world.
0: Mm-hmm. Fighting demons.
1: Yeah, which can yes. have no consequences on their psyche.
0: Mm-hmm. Mm-hmm.
1: No, no.
0: I mean, a good sword is very good for mental health.
1: Hey, Zoe does have the daggers.
0: Yes, exactly.
1: Shut up, Anyonka. Uh-huh. Anyway, mm-hmm. So, yeah, she is... So all of this, like, the early ones, we tried with the first half of this playlist to get, like, kind of the upbeat
0: mm-hmm.
1: vibe of a lot of the movie, but especially a lot of the movie when we have Zoe in it, mm-hmm. it's very upbeat, and it's very, like, it seems happy.
0: Mm-hmm. But there's this almost, like, edge of, like, toxic positivity, like, something's not quite
1: yeah.
0: right.
1: And Zoe has a lot of these energy and vibe fluctuations in that she, like, will go from very happy to mm-hmm. she'll kind of sit
0: like
1: into
0: retreat.
1: Yeah. Mm-hmm. And so you can kind of tell that it's somewhat of a front.
0: Yeah.
1: And so we tried to get kind of that with, like, I Might Say Something Stupid by Charlie XCX, of this fear
0: mm-hmm.
1: surrounded by these kind of happy but in a very hollow way.
0: Yeah.
1: Like, yeah. they sound happy if you don't listen to any of the lyrics.
0: Mm-hmm.
1: But you listen to the lyrics, like, oh, I see. There's something happening. Anyway, up next we have California by Chapel Roan, Mount Hopeless by Melody's Echo Chamber, and Survivor's Guilt by Gigi Perez. Clearly, those are very happy songs. See you then.

0: Hello and welcome to WRGW. You're listening to WRGW. This is No Beta We Die Like Men. I function so goodly. The show where we choose a character and we create a playlist and, you know, geek out at you. This week is Zoe from K-pop Demon Hunter. So that was California by Chapel Roan, Mount Helpless by Melody's Echo Chamber, and Survivor's Guilt by Gigi Perez. So if you haven't, well, again, spoiler warning ahead, we will be talking about the plot. Mm-hmm. So one of the things, it really comes to a head when, because they are trying so much to win this, like, competition.
1: Yeah, there's this simultaneous physical battle of, like, them versus a bunch of demons that are, like, slipping through a rift in between them and the demon world. But then also there's this...
0: The group is kind of splintering a bit.
1: Yeah. Mm-hmm.
0: And then they kind of, they feel like they're going to do a really good job, and they kind of has this moment of hope that, you know, they're going to win and, like, everything's going to be great. And then the demons decide to be, you know, the demons. And
1: yeah, one of the really neat things about the way the, like, demons' powers are structured in K-pop Demon Hunters is they're very, it's very emotional and mental and, like, manipulative in a lot of ways.
0: Like a devil whispering in your ear.
1: Yeah.
0: All the things you hate about yourself are true.
1: Mm-hmm. And so, you know, when at this, they're at this moment where they truly think they're going to win this, this is going to work, and then doubt creeps in, not to...
0: Don't quote Hades Town at me, Anyanka. How rude.
1: I saw my opportunity, I had to take it.
0: I hate you. Anyway, that is true, doubt does creep in, and it splinters the group apart. And they all kind of, especially Zoe and Mira, kind of start to succumb to this, along with the rest of, like, the city.
1: Yeah.
0: To succumb to the doubt and to the self-hatred and just the angst, and are very much leaning into it and listening to demons and kind of believing, like, you are too much and not enough. You thought you have a family. Haha, no, you don't. And all of this, like, terrible things that are just being whispered into their mind, all of their deepest insecurities, all of their deepest fears are true and are just controlling them. The fears aren't true. I want to make that very clear. That's what they believe. And... So yeah, I think we really chose California, Mount Hopeless, and Survivor's Guilt to try to really show off that part of the movie and that part of Zoe's kind of journey towards understanding and, like, being comfortable within herself. Because California is very much like, I failed. I'm going home.
1: I love that song so much.
0: It's so good. And then Mount Hopeless and Survivor's Guilt. Mount Helpless, the lyrics work really well, but with Mount Helpless and Survivor's Guilt, so the real reason, like, where they were really placed here was because of the way the music actually, like, the non-lyrical parts of them, I mean, obviously with Survivor's Guilt, it has, like, no lyrics, but the way the non-lyrical parts of music make you feel when you're listening to it.
1: And because the whole, the K-pop Demon Hunters is all about the power of music. I mean, one of my favorite scenes in all of animation is the, like, beginning sequence with all of the various,
0: like, the entire
1: hunters.
0: Idea is that there's a trio of demon hunters who basically defend the world from demons through music and through the love that music gets these people to feel.
1: Yeah.
0: And so it's such a big part of the movie of how music affects us, how music makes us feel, how music kind of, not controls, but definitely has large effects. Has power over us.
1: Yeah.
0: It's a form of expression. It's also a form of convincing you to think a certain way and feel a certain way. And Mount Helpless and Survivor's Guilt both just have this kind of sad but, like, crushing kind of feeling. Like, put on headphones and listen to those two songs, and if you're not crying, I will be.
1: on your behalf.
0: I'll be crying on your behalf, definitely.
1: Okie dokie.
0: Yeah.
1: So our last two songs are Black Hole Fantasy by the Crane Wives and What It Sounds Like by Huntrix.
0: We might check in and wish y'all off, or, you know, we might not have time. We'll see.
1: Okie dokie.

brief interlude, and Ian's going to come on and play their jams, and then they're going to head over to the Communiverse tonight and play a rockin' show with Witch House. They seem super stoked about it, which is really awesome. So this is Littlefoot from Boston, right? Cool. You guys are all good?

0: Thank you, guys.
1: Thanks for having us.
0: All right, live in studio, we have Ian from Boston. They're here with Littlefoot. They're playing tonight at the Communiverse with Witch House, local band. And, yeah, they're going to play some songs for us. Thanks, guys.
2: Thanks.

0: right, that was Ian. They killed it. Thank you, guys. They're playing. What?
1: We're saying thank you.
0: Oh, thank you. Well, thank you. I was like, what? they're playing tonight at the Communiverse. I don't know how you say it. They're playing. What's happening? I'm concerned. Anyway, they just played. They're great. They're smiling. Thanks, guys. All right. Bye.
2: So what did you do on your last show?
3: It was a lot of stream of consciousness.
2: Okay.
3: I wanted to create something that could play in the background because my show was 6 to 7 on Sundays. So my parents, it was called Sunday Supper, so my parents used to like eat dinner and listen to it.
2: That is,
3: you know,
2: so cute.
3: And I had friends who would sometimes tell me like, I love to listen to your show while I do my homework. So I'm always thinking about that cue. I'm always thinking about the way in which music is ordered.
2: Mm-hmm.
3: And my dad told me, he's like, you sound so different on air than you do in person. That's what I always thought of it as, like something, like an hour that would blend together, and it would be a microcosm. Okay. I know, I was sad to let it go, but...
2: No, but you're
3: like
2: busy.
3: Like I said, like
2: you're
3: I wanted
2: busy.
3: To quit while I was ahead. Like, I didn't want to dread it at any point. And there's so many, like, new faces around here anyway that I was just like, give someone else my spot. Like, 6 to 7 on Sundays, highly coveted. I was like, someone else can have it. Like, it's time.
2: Did you have it the whole 4 years? Wow.
3: You know, Alyssa, my first, the person who trained me, like, she put it the best way. She said, like, you get an hour to sit here and, like, relax and listen to music. For me, it was an hour to sit down and vibe.
2: Yeah. Like, and you needed that hour, yeah.
3: Yeah, we all do. We all need that. I feel like radio... It really made me realize just, like, the beauty of being myself.
2: Mm-hmm.
3: I think being able to interact with other people, I spent a lot of time in high school, like, waiting to join college radio. So I think, like, once I did and had that space to express myself, like, the way in which I express myself developed tenfold.
2: All right, well, thank you so much.
3: Thank you.
2: For this little interview.
4: I am here with WRGW celebrity, station manager, Owen Vacheron. So why don't you tell me a little bit about how you got into radio in the first place?
5: So I think I joined WRGW my freshman year. I think second semester freshman year. My good friend Pooji Janavithala, programming director, she asked me to do a show with her. And we started a show about movies. It was called Y'all Ever Watch a Movie? And still is called Y'all Ever Watch a Movie? It's continued to this day. But yeah, so we talk about movies every week. We have a great time doing that show. It's Thursdays at 7, so tune in. But yeah, no, it's been really fun.
4: What made you want to like kind of take a larger leadership role within the station?
5: This was something that I just kind of got involved in. So my sophomore year, I was one of the operations directors with Deanna Reyes, who's currently our alumni director. At the end of that year, I decided to try and run for general manager. I thought it'd be a great opportunity to kind of step up and like try and change some things in the station and, you know, just really give folks like more of an opportunity to get involved and just like pursue different avenues that the station hadn't really gone down before. So that's kind of how we ended up here too, with the 24-hour broadcast stuff that was recommended to us by station folks. That would be cool to do a marathon broadcast, and you know, we kind of took that to heart, and I think it's been a really great way to give folks another avenue and like a better chance to get involved.
4: Was radio something that you had any previous involvement before you got here?
5: I didn't know anything about radio coming to college. I was in a band in high school. Like, I played the drums. I had no exposure to this stuff other than listening to, like, Michael Kay and, like, John Sterling, like, just Yankees announcers growing up and just having all these crazy calls. And I was like, ah, that's not a real job, you know? Like, you can't actually do that in life. Coming to GW was like, oh, we have a radio station. That's cool. And it was something totally new and something that I'd never tried before and was so open to giving it a shot. I think it is really a great place, and it's, you know, kind of a secret spot, and, you know, we love it for that.
4: Hi, everyone. I am here with a special e-board guest for radio. Why don't you introduce yourself?
6: Hi, my name is Jillian Chilingarian. I'm the operations director at WRGW. I'm a junior in the Elliott School, and I have a show currently called Off Screen. Yeah, we do, like, entertainment news. We discuss hard-hitting topics like nepotism in the industry, lack of female directors, celebrities that are advocating for politics, award shows, all that good stuff.
4: Cool. So it's like the entertainment side of it. How'd you get your start?
6: I started last year, the second semester of my sophomore year, I was just looking for like a club to join where I could be like creative and didn't have anything to do with international affairs. So I decided to join radio because I just something about I've always been into. I've listened to like talk radio since I was like young. So I came in and I interned for a music show, and I just thought it was like fun just to be in the station and just see like people my age creating and doing their own thing, and then that made me want to have my own show and also join eBoard to have more of a part in radio.
4: So why don't you describe a little bit of what the operations director does for the station?
6: So we handle all the technical things that people break. So like right now the CD player is broken. So if that happens, we get called. We also teach like the refreshers for people how to use the board. We host off hours on Sundays so people come in. We also like update like the microphones and all of that. And we decided to take on a larger role this year. Me and my co-ops director, Jess, so we've been doing the podcast, which has been really fun just to be a part of that and help with the development.
4: What's been some of your favorite or something like that kind of aspect of working with podcasts? Because this is something the station hasn't really done for a long time.
6: I think it's really cool because it's like we've been here for 90 years, you know, as this is the anniversary. And it's just like really cool to come up with a new format for storytelling and just allow people our age to like feel heard and have a platform and obstacles. So I think it's a great way to have students who have these amazing ideas to come in and us give them the resources and us as a team to work on how to make a sustainable program and provide good content and just learning as we're going. And it's been really fun just to, you know, have your name on something and just say I was a part of this and I helped brought this and I helped bring this to life. And I'm just very passionate about storytelling and having other people's stories brought to life. So it's just been like a dream of mine.
4: That's great. In terms of your kind of interest connecting with the radio, just tell us a little bit about that.
6: I think it helped amplify it because when I started as an intern, I was working on a music show. And in that period, I was like, oh, I want to do something with movies since I only talk about movies and stuff. So I like started my own blog to put up my reviews and just like learn how to do website design and like connecting with people and better my writing skills. And then when I was able to get my own show, just how to translate that into a radio show and work on my speaking skills. Sometimes they're like, I think it's good to be able to say something that, oh, more than like, oh, that was so cool, but just like how to elaborate that and have healthy conversations. And so especially this semester, really taking, I guess, my quote unquote brand to the next level with like, we just had me and my co-host, like literally we just found like a graphic designer. We're going to work on like more branding and like how to form our content better. So I think it's really helpful with like amplifying what I want to portray with like my own opinion and voice and just like learning how to do that in a professional way at the station.
4: As a junior, you're moving towards the end of your college experience. How do you feel that radio has changed you from the beginning of your adventure towards the end here?
6: That's a really good question. I want to work at a talent agency. Like, I want to go work in podcasting for an agency and, like, put together projects like that. So I definitely think it's given me the experience that I would need if I were to have a job in that realm.
4: Yeah. Well, thanks so much for your time. Really appreciate it.
7: Okay. All right. Thanks so much for listening, for tuning into WGNW. You've been listening to DAFO. I'm Carolina, one of the music directors, and we have Gabby Gamberg of DAFO in the studio with us. Gabby, how are you doing?
8: I'm good. How are you?
7: Doing good. Actually, let me ask. I heard you guys were sightseeing today. How did Lincoln look?
8: It was cool. I was like, it almost looked like superimposed. Like, it didn't feel real because I've just seen so many pictures. But it was cool. It was very large.
7: Yeah. Yeah. Is this your first time in D.C.?
8: Yes, actually.
7: Oh, wow. That's awesome.
8: Yeah.
7: All right. Well, we can chat a little bit after you play a couple of Kusa's songs for us. So gonna let you take it away.
8: Awesome.
7: Yeah.
8: Cool. This one is unreleased. It's called Get a Life.

0: cool. I just gotta tune up some strings really quickly for the next song, which is called Collector. Yeah. You can use this moment as an opportunity to, I don't know.
1: I'll use it as an opportunity to kind of introduce you and your project a little bit. So,
0: cool.
1: Gabby, who's again behind DAFO, just released an EP late last year. It's called Pest. You can stream it everywhere. You were hearing some of it earlier in the hour if you were tuned in that early. Pest is DAFO's second EP following 2021's Crisis Kit. Actually, yeah, Gabby, can you talk a little bit about, like, I don't know, how is writing one project versus the other?
0: I don't know. I think a lot of the songs on Crisis Kit I wrote when I was like 15 or 16, and like Crisis Kit was my first real experience recording. And then like between the two, I think I just had, I like learned a lot more about what I wanted to write and like how to, like, I don't know, write better lyrics and like how to form songs in a way that like is more effective. So I definitely feel like you can see a lot of growth between the two EPs, but I'm still like really happy with both of them. I think they signify like where I was at that point in time when I was writing those songs, and yeah, they mean a lot to me. So
1: yeah, that's awesome. So we're gonna hear another track off of Pest now.
0: Yeah.
1: Yeah. All right.

0: Cool. I'm gonna play one more song called Poor Madeline. It is out. Just have to get the other guitar.
1: All right. Thank you so much, Gabby, of, again, DAFO, here in the studio today with us. Yeah, so you just heard Collector, which is off of Pest, the EP that DAFO just put out in October of 2023. And I think Gabby's ready.
0: Cool.
1: Yeah, for one more.
0: Yeah, thanks for having me. also, fun fact, the guitarist in DAFO went to GW, so very cool people you got here. Awesome.

0: that was awesome.
1: Thanks.
0: Yeah. So again, you just heard Poor Madeline live here at WRGW District Radio. We've got Daffo here with us today. How did that feel?
1: That was fun. I haven't played acoustic in a while, so.
0: Yeah. I really wanted to know, how did you start playing music? When did you pick up a guitar?
1: I played classical violin when I was like 6. I played for like through high school, but I like got to a point where I was like, oh, like I want to play rock music. So my dad played guitar, and then he bought me a little acoustic guitar, and I just started making up songs because I didn't want to like learn anything.
0: That's lovely. And again, that song you just played, Poor Madeline, has gotten a lot of buzz recently.
1: Yeah.
0: And for good reason. It's really catchy, and I think your lyrics are really, really beautiful, and I love that you pull in a character from a kid's book.
1: Yeah.
0: That's incredible. Can you talk to me a little bit about what that song means to you, how it came about?
1: I wrote it when I was 17 and at boarding high school. My parents had just split up, and that part didn't bother me, but I, like, was moving around a lot. Like, I didn't really, like, have kind of, like, a home base, and I felt like everything in my life was just kind of shifting, and I didn't feel, like, very grounded, and I was just mentally, like, not in a great spot. And I had all these, like, stomach problems, and I used to have this, like, crazy fear of appendicitis, and I always think of the Madeline books where she had appendicitis and like she was at boarding school. So I kind of thought of that character, and I kind of was a little bit mad at myself for being so unhappy because I was, you know, I was at this music boarding school and I was like trying to make things good happen in my life. And I don't know, I felt like I was being ungrateful, but I was also not happy. So it's almost a little bit like a sarcastic self-pity song where I used Madeline's name.
0: I think that's a great backstory to a song. Like, I don't know, it goes a lot more under the surface than I would have thought at first. Yeah, and then you just mentioned you went to boarding school, but before that, you are from outside of Philly?
1: Yeah, I'm from kind of like Havertown area in Pennsylvania.
0: Yeah. Did you grow up going to shows in Philly?
1: I actually didn't. What happened was I kind of fell into this scene in New Jersey in like the Maplewood, South Orange area. And I used to go up there like every weekend and play shows with my friends. Yeah, there wasn't really much of a scene in my neighborhood.
0: So you were playing shows in Jersey?
1: Yeah.
0: That's awesome.
1: Yeah.
0: Yeah. Do you think, like, playing those, like, I'm guessing indier venues, smaller bands, is that, like, kind of right in the ballpark?
1: Yeah, yeah.
0: Yeah. Did that impact your sound?
1: Definitely. I feel like when I started gigging in Jersey, I had, like, never, I didn't know there was, like, much of a DIY scene in general. I didn't really know what was going on, and it was my first kind of introduction to playing live. Like, I'd been writing songs for a little bit, but I didn't really, it was the first time I like played with a band, and like I learned so much. Just like every single show I would go to, I kind of picked up mannerisms from like every band on like how they move on stage and like what works and what doesn't work, and I like learned how to strum a guitar better. I feel like that's one of the things I was like, oh, like you don't just have to like be like 4/4 like right on the like eighth notes. I don't know, I just, it was cool to like have such a variety of bands, like be included in like a huge scene of bands that were like just starting or had been playing for a while. It's just like very welcoming and like a really great space to be.
0: Yeah, that's really awesome. I love asking that question to musicians just because the DIY scene here in DC, I think, is lacking a little. I'm not a musician, but I would love to go to a basement show. So
1: yeah.
0: Trying to find a basement, but anywho, you're touring, you and your band just played a sold-out show last night, opening for Sir Chloe at the Atlantis. How was it?
1: It was great. It's definitely a switch up from the basements and backyards I played in Jersey.
0: Yeah.
1: I really love doing it. I love playing shows. I love, it's very gratifying to kind of like win people over that haven't heard the music before, and just to be on tour with such a great band. They're wonderful people, Sir Chloe, and I'm learning a lot, and I'm, you know, I hope that this is like what the rest of my life looks like, so very happy right now.
0: It's awesome. And you're playing another sold out set tonight at the Atlantis. What'd you think of that venue? It's like pretty new here in DC.
1: It's really nice. I think all of the staff there is, like, really attentive and, like, really invested in, like, how the artists are feeling and, like, what they need, and which is definitely not the case in a lot of venues. I really like the stage. I like the setup. It's just, it's a really good vibe in there.
0: Yeah. It's, like, fun fact, it's a, like, almost replica of the original 930
1: Club. Yeah.
0: Yeah, I'm sure they told you that.
1: Yeah, my friend Jake, he grew up in D.C., and he plays in this band called One Way Out. That's how I met Wyatt, through Citrus Maxima, but, yeah, he used to tell me about the 930 Club all the time, so yeah. It was really cool to finally see it.
0: Sweet. And then you mentioned, like, you hope this is what the rest of your life looks like.
1: Yeah.
0: What's next for DAFO and for you?
1: Well, I dropped out of school, so I have to, you know, start cranking out the songs and making more music.
0: I'm excited to hear that.
1: Yeah.
0: You played that unreleased song earlier. Mm-hmm. That sounded awesome.
1: Thanks.
0: Thanks for sharing that with us.
1: Yeah.
0: Yeah, I'm just excited to see what you have cooking.
1: Thanks so much. It's been really fun to be here and see what this is all about.
0: Yeah, thanks so much for coming down to the station. We appreciate you. Yeah.
1: I appreciate you.
0: Thank you. Thanks to everybody who listened and tuned in. Again, this was DAFO live in studio here at WRGW District Radio. We're going to close out the hour with just some more of DAFO's tracks, unless you have a recommendation. Putting you on the spot again.
1: Maybe play, like, there's a song called Take It by Lily Seabird that I really like. I don't know if it's clean, though, so you'll have to find out.
0: I'll look it up and...

0: Welcome to WRGW here. My name is Raynell Cooper, and I'll be talking with Elena Moore from Tennis. They have their new album, Ritual and Repeat, that came out earlier this month on September 9th. They'll be here in D.C. on the Black Cat on September 25th, so be sure to check them out. Elena, how are you today?
1: Hey, I'm good. Thanks for having me.
0: Thanks. So yeah, you're joining us from somewhere in Missouri on your way to your first show in St. Louis. It's a big tour. You guys have 30 shows. Have you done a tour like that before, something like that big yet?
1: We have. This is becoming normal. Like, I'm a little more prepared for it this time around, but the easiest way to do it is to never think about what's happening tomorrow. Just do one day at a time. If I think 30 shows, it's too much. But if I think, you know, today we're playing a radio show in St. Louis, that's it. Like, I can handle that.
0: Yeah, just the day-to-day. That is awesome.
1: Exactly. Yeah.
0: So, you said you're sort of getting into the rhythm of it now. You're three albums and an EP in as a band, and really just a little over 3 years. First album came out in January of 2011. Sort of indie music standards, especially indie pop standards, seems like that's kind of, with a lot of very new artists coming, it's quite a longer run now. Do you have any advice for any bands that are just getting started as to what to do to get to where you guys are now?
1: Well, I think that the most important thing is to like what you're doing, but to maintain your own momentum. I think it's kind of hard. You feel a lot of pressure to deliver, because I think that the way we consume music now, I think people are being groomed to have really short attention spans. I feel like there used to be like so much build up for an album to come out, like, you know, back in the good old days, and you would listen to that record for so long, and now I feel like we just like cruise through like consuming new music so quickly, and I do think that puts a lot of pressure on people who write music. So for us, the best thing is just to find a momentum, like a speed that works for us, as far as writing and releasing, and then just stay, you know, commit to that schedule as long as it feels good. So that's meant, you know, this many records in this many years. This allowed us to stay active but kind of not go crazy.
0: Yeah, it's good that you've gotten in that rhythm, and this album is a little bit different. I think it's really hard to put exactly a

0: finger on how it's different, but I feel like you guys have explored a few different genres, gone down different routes, especially instrumentally, than have it before.
1: Definitely. I think the biggest change is that Patrick and I wrote more separately from each other, so we were able to explore more and different musical ideas, because our taste has kind of, we still share a lot, but our taste has kind of grown apart as we've like explored writing together.
0: And yeah, it's interesting moving from the first album, which was very much it was sort of, from a genre perspective, very much a solid album, sort of kind of staying within one place.
1: Right. But it was like very in keeping with one idea, and that's all we were really trying to do. We were just really kind of just like pure fan perspective, wanting to recreate as much like Phil Spector wall of sound as possible. But I think like anyone, I mean, you kind of fall in love with a thing for a time, and it represents like a period of your life, and then you move past it. And we're definitely still always taken by like analog retro recording sounds, but we no longer listen exclusively to girl groups, for example. We've moved on quite a bit since then.
0: Right. Have you gotten any? Yeah, the last EP sort of started exploring some of that on Small Sound, and now this is sort of a big departure from that. Have you gotten any feedback from friends, from fans, from anyone like that about the change? What's that been like?
1: Well, the weirdest thing is that you know, we'll listen to something that's really new for us, and that will inspire a change in some like choices that we make when we're writing. But I think when other people listen to it, they hear totally different things. And I'm always interested in the way that people make connections between changes in our writing and kind of guessing what we might be listening to, and it's never what we're actually listening to. Like, for example, a lot of people have been writing that they think Haim has influenced our new record because we went on tour together earlier this year, and while I am an insane fan of Haim and I love those girls tremendously, we were actually listening to, like, a lot of Shuggy Otis and like a lot of old soul, like funkadelic and stuff, and really not, definitely not channeling the same stuff as Haim was when we wrote this record. But you know, in the whole process of like consuming music and then writing your own, it comes out so different. But yeah, it's always fascinating to me to hear what people think we were listening to.
0: Yeah, you mentioned some of the funk influences. I want to get into the song that I think caught my eye the most on the new album, which is I'm Callin'. It's a song, has a very much, it has very almost sort of 70s, 80s pop feel to it, especially just with the riff at the beginning that basically, I don't know if you guys did you guys use actual phone recording with that, or is that a guitar right there at the beginning to sort of sound like,
1: For that little hook that you're hearing, for that little hook, that's actually just like a synthesizer, one of Pat Carney's many like old synths that he has in his studio. That song, that was like a very special thing. It started off, I wrote it on piano, meaning to write like, it was like a very singer-songwriter sounding Carole King piano ballad. And when we took it into the studio, we felt like we needed to update it a lot, but without losing that like 70s soul feeling. And so it ended up with this like 70s meets 80s arrangement. And I'm pretty proud that it went from having, I mean, I love the clarity of ideas in a song that was written like from a singer-songwriter's perspective, but I want it to sound more like a band wrote it at the end of the day. And I feel like Patrick Carney was really keen on doing that, and I think that song like went on, like had the best evolution in the studio. I'm really happy with the way that it came out.
0: Yeah, you mentioned Patrick Carney. He produced the last album, Young and Old. Did he also, I guess, produce this one as well?
1: So we worked together on Young and Old, and we wanted to work together again, but our schedules were insane. So with Small Sound, we worked with some other people. We worked with, like, Richard Swift. We worked with Jim Eno. And a lot of those songs made their way onto our new record. So for Ritual and Repeat, we ended up working with three different producers, having three different studio sessions over the course of about 8 months, which was like the most unique experience that we've ever had for writing an album. Usually we write the whole thing intensively in 1 month, go into the studio with one person, and it's done in like 7 to 10 days. And this was like a much more drawn out process with a lot of reflection. And I think it allowed for a lot of like uniqueness in the songwriting and in just actual recording.
0: Now, the other thing that struck me with the album is the cover art right here. It's tennis, yeah. With in the script font at the very top, and then I believe that's you right on the cover there with the face completely whited out, almost as if someone went on Microsoft Paint and airbrushed white over the face.
1: Or like that paint bucket dump.
0: Yeah, exactly, like that as well. What was the thinking behind that? What led to that?
1: Well, it's kind of a long story, but I have very reluctantly been featured on all of our artwork. At first, it was actually an accident, just for Cape Doria press photo leaked, and someone announced it as our album cover, and we ended up just going with it. And so we ended up kind of turning it into more of a theme, but I never really wanted that to be the image that we presented, and I never really wanted that to be, like, the theme for all of our artwork. It's just kind of happened. So when we were working with our friend Mike, who designed the artwork for us, we had this photo, but it felt really, like, contrived. I mean, it was a beautiful image, but it felt like too much. So we thought it was kind of an interesting play on that classic, like, Donna Summer-looking album cover to kind of just blot out the identity. Because in some ways, we're so used to seeing that, like, front woman looking beautiful and romantic on an album cover that it almost is meaningless. Like, it almost is faceless, even though you're looking at a face. So I thought it was interesting to just erase it, because that's what I would have chosen anyway. And I also think it was more interesting visually.
0: It is very interesting, and that's a good point. I feel like if it didn't have that, it would kind of blend in. It would be a little reminiscent of Vampire Weekend's second album cover or a lot of other album covers like that. So,
1: I mean, it's like the most done album cover of all time, basically, like just someone's headshot.
0: Right.
1: And, but there's something so engaging about seeing a human face that I think people tend to want. But yeah, I felt like it's just, it's so expected, and it felt somehow fresh to, like, ruin a beautiful thing, which is kind of what we like to do with our music. We like to take something beautiful and then make it ugly, a little bit, just a little ugly.
0: Interesting. That's an interesting way to put it. And I think it also fits in with a little of the sort of the dreaminess. You kind of get into a lot of more of the dream pop and the almost ghostliness in some of the songs on the album. So you've got, as I mentioned, a lot of live shows. You guys will be here in D.C. on the 25th playing the Black Cat. Nice little venue, pretty nice, pretty intimate as well. So,
1: yeah, it is. It's a good feeling in there.
0: What's it been like sort of preparing with this new music? And you know, will this live show look any different than any live show, tennis live show, that our listeners had been to before?
1: Well, it's going to feel really different. Now that we have so much more material to pick from, I feel like our set is growing very diverse, but I think it's going to be pretty similar. I think at the end of the day, we really hate having our show feel very contrived. We'll try to plan, you know, changes or, I mean, I don't even know. I just, at the end of the day, for us, our only goal for tour is to just play our music live. You can kind of see us like hashing it out in reality, and we're always going to prefer that kind of low-key, unassuming performance, and it never feels like it's us if we try and turn it into more of a production. It's just not who we are. It's not the music that we write. So yeah, you're going to just get like a true-to-form, like old-fashioned rock and roll show.
0: That sounds like a ton of fun. Now, where does the name of this album come from, Ritual and Repeat? What does that come from?
1: we had a lot of trouble naming this record, but this title kept coming back to us. We struggled with a lot of writer's block when we were working on this, and this felt like the best way. We kind of used ritual in our writing to kind of work through, kind of get out of our heads and turn it into more work, which is a weird way of approaching art, but it actually worked so much better for me to be a lot less precious and a lot less reflective, but just to be doing and working. And so repeating a ritual, kind of creating this own daily routine, is what allowed us to even make this record, and that's why we decided to call it that.
0: So just real quick, Elena, if you could, just... this is Elena from Tennis. 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
1: This is Elena from Tennis, and you're listening to WRGW.
0: Great. Thank you so much. And
1: thank you
0: so much. Once again, Tennis, their new album, Ritual and Repeat, just came out this month. They'll be playing at the Black Cat on September 25th. Be sure to check that out. Elena, thank you so much for joining us here on WRGW.
1: Thank you.
2: Okay, cool. So we are now live on the air with a few alumni of the station. I am the current general manager, Jordan Groby, and I'd like to introduce everyone. We'll let them introduce themselves. So let's go around the table.
3: Sure. Well, hi, I'm Tori Kerr. I just graduated in May, so I'm kind of like a poser alumna, I guess.
2: Still count.
3: Yeah, and while I was a station member, I was a DJ in the music department. Usually had like punk rock shows, and I served as music director for a year as well.
4: Hi, this is Ben Bloomfield, and I'm a graduate from 2011, and I had a show in the specialty department for 4 years. My longest running show was a thing called Sharks Are Crying, which was the name of my first mixed bag tape that I made back in the day in elementary school, and it's a lyric that was taken from actual terrible, wonderful, but late Rolling Stones album called Voodoo Lounge, and played a lot of good tunes and had a lot of fun here for a couple years. Still live in the D.C. area, and it's wonderful to be back in the station.
5: My name is Jeremy Worthington. I graduated in 2010, and I co-hosted with Ben Sharks Are Crying.
2: Cool.
3: That's awesome.
2: Well, we're glad to have you guys back in the station.
3: Yep. You've also got a couple of Thursday night slot holders here.
2: Oh, really?
3: We all, like, had the same slot.
4: Yep.
3: Yeah.
2: Wow. Well, then. I can join you guys now. I have a talk show with the other Jordan on Thursday nights.
4: Oh, cool.
3: There you go.
4: Excellent.
3: Two Jordans, one show.
2: Yeah.
3: Yep.
2: As a follow-up to Two Gregs, one show. Epic.
3: Mm-hmm.
4: So, now that we're here, I've been pondering a question for the last couple of years, because I was out of D.C. for a while, but I've moved back for 3 years now, and one of the things I've seen is that a lot of the bands that I really liked and the bands that I used to go see at 9:30 in Black Hat and Velvet Lounge and Rock and Roll Hotel are now playing at like Meriwether Post and DAR, especially Meriwether Post. And I was trying to figure out, is the bands that I like have got more popular? They're now playing bigger venues.
2: You just have great taste in music. Mm-hmm.
4: I try to keep myself up to date.
2: Yeah.
4: And I've seen that the bands that are playing at venues in the city aren't as good, honestly, real talk, as the bands that were playing a couple years ago. Like, there's not...
3: Everybody says that, though. Everybody thinks that, like, oh, yeah, like, when I was at the height of my music listenership, like, the bands were way better than they are now.
4: So you really think it's not the quality of the booking, it's really the bands that I like have just grown up as I have in their careers?
3: I guess it could be. I mean, I'm not that much younger than you guys, but I guess 4 years. I'm 22. So I think just that small amount of time was enough, especially when you listen to music that is not like classics, you know?
4: Sure.
3: When you're like listening to new, like an alternative music, a 4 year gap can make a huge difference. So for me, maybe I'll feel the same way as you do in 4 years after this, but right now, I live on U Street. I go to shows on U Street all the time. And for me, I can see pretty much everything that I want to see in the city. At Black Cat, DC9 is great, down 9th and U Street. 930 Club, yeah, but even stuff at the 930 Club is a little bit...
4: Overblown,
3: like overhyped, a little mainstream kind of...
4: Because you do see like big name acts playing at the 930 Club and at Black Cat, right?
3: Oh, yeah.
4: Like major label, Billboard hit groups.
3: Mm-hmm.
4: So I feel like it's not like the sort of more independent alternative bands have been displaced. It's that they're just not going to those venues anymore. So yeah. where would you say would be... Well,
2: they get to, like, DC mm-hmm. 9 and Rock and Roll Hotel mm-hmm. more right. often than not.
3: Yeah, also okay. the Black Cat backstage, because yeah. the Black Cat has two yeah, stages. It has smaller. That big main stage one. The backstage is definitely a better place to see the more, like, up-and-coming, kind of younger, fresher
4: sure,
3: acts.
4: Sure.
3: Definitely.
4: I also really like U Street Music Hall. I've mm-hmm. done a couple of mm-hmm. really good gigs there.
2: Mm-hmm. And Will Eastman is an alumni of WRGW himself.
4: No way.
3: Yes, huh. He graduated from GW mm-hmm. in, 2003 maybe? 2002? And he was promotions director while he was here.
4: Mm-hmm.
3: Yeah. For everybody who doesn't know, Will Eastman is kind of like a local celebrity. He co-owns, I guess, U Street Music Hall and also produces music. Mm-hmm. I think Bliss Pop is the name of his yeah. little, not label, is it a label?
4: Production?
2: I think it's
4: production.
2: A sub-production
3: yeah.
4: enclave.
2: I mean, Lotana
3: yeah.
2: might know a little bit more about it. She just walked in. She's interviewed Will Eastman on her show
3: mm-hmm.
2: at some point.
3: We'll I remember that.
4: After the break, she should come on in.
3: Yeah, we'll get some
2: yeah,
3: fresh
2: can, we
3: blood.
2: We should add some more alumni in there, too.
4: Please,
3: that is
4: please.
3: True,
2: got
3: yeah.
2: two open mics.
3: Yeah, we need to yeah. get people who didn't do music, maybe, and see
2: some,
3: how
2: yeah,
3: our
2: get some, like, interesting
3: views.
4: That's a good point.
2: Sports and talk.
3: Yeah.
2: Yeah.
3: Yeah.
2: News, even.
4: Mm-hmm. Cool, so just to recap... this is WRGW coming live with the 85th anniversary of the station.
2: Yeah.
4: That's some nice heritage right there. We've been around for just a little bit less long than the university. That's a.
3: Yeah.
4: I can't think
2: yeah.
4: of another organization that's been around for 85 years.
2: I can't either.
4: It's
2: yeah.
3: Yeah.
4: some serious
2: proud,
4: pedigree.
2: Proud to be here today.
5: Mm-hmm. Yeah.
3: Yeah.
2: Going strong.
3: GW is seems to be pretty proud of us, too. Only because it's the 85th anniversary. All of a sudden, the administration is like, oh, wow.
4: So
3: good
4: how does GW yeah. show the love? Like, what are you talking about?
2: Well, they gave us a lot of love 2 years ago
4: mm-hmm.
2: When we won Student Org of the Year.
3: Mm-hmm.
4: Really?
5: Oh,
2: yeah.
5: Wow.
2: That was really exciting for us.
4: Something.
2: And then we were nominated again last year, but we didn't win because they can't just give it to it twice in a row. You know, they can't
3: mm-hmm.
2: do that, even
3: mm-hmm.
2: if we're deserving of it, which
3: mm-hmm.
2: of course we are.
3: Yeah.
5: Yes.
3: So that was nice, a little recognition.
2: Yeah.
3: Yeah.
4: What'd you guys do to win Student Org of the Year?
3: I think one of our, like, internal station members, to, like, nominate your student organization, mm-hmm. you just had to basically write, like, an essay or some kind of online form explaining why you think that the student organization...
2: And writing an additional essay is probably enough to dissuade most students.
4: Yeah, I was gonna
3: exactly.
4: say, and that's very
3: so
4: on radio.
3: So, basically,
4: that's
3: anybody willing to do it.
4: Like, work? no.
3: And I think it was, at the time, which you guys may have had some crossover with Paula Mejia.
4: I don't think so.
5: I don't recognize
3: Maybe
5: that.
3: Maybe she was awesome. She was, what did she do? She was definitely music director for a time. She was general manager. That was after you guys. Mm. But maybe like when you were moving on, she was just coming in because she was 2 years older than me. Anyway, so I guess she was general manager at the time and she wrote whatever kind of nomination for us. And
4: mm-hmm.
3: I guess they thought that. She's also like an English major and a fantastic writer. So
4: right,
3: I just
4: okay.
3: she must have written a very persuasive essay. So that was really nice. There wasn't like a money prize.
4: So
3: it just kind of
4: happened.
3: It just kind of happened.
4: That's nice.
3: And then we got to have a little party afterwards and it was cool. Even though it doesn't mean really much. It
4: oh,
3: meant
4: sure.
3: a lot to us.
4: Just ask anyone who didn't win it, right?
3: Yeah. Exactly.
4: Well, congratulations WRGW. That's a big deal. That's fantastic. Definitely.
5: There are a lot of student orgs out there.
4: There are.
3: Mm-hmm.
5: There's a lot of competition.
3: Mm-hmm.
4: A lot of big ones, too. People take student organizations very seriously at GW.
3: They do.
4: So it's nice mm-hmm. to see that there's some recognition.
3: We're also one of the largest student organizations on campus.
4: Really?
3: Which I think
2: yeah.
3: is a strong point.
2: Yeah, the WRGW community is about 250 strong.
4: No way.
2: We get about 95 new interns, new freshman interns, generally.
4: A year?
2: Fall. Yeah, and that's in the fall.
4: Like, to the first meeting for the pizza.
2: Yeah.
4: Like, how many actually,
2: like,
4: how many come to the
2: second?
4: These
2: are, like, people that sign up and, like, want to be placed on shows.
4: No way.
2: Yeah.
4: 95.
3: We've grown a lot in 3 years.
5: Yeah, I don't think there were that many when we were there.
4: No, mm-hmm. no, there was max 12. You know, it was a pretty sparse crowd.
3: Mm-hmm.
4: But I think a lot of that was, like, it'd be great to get some sports and news people here, because
3: mm-hmm.
4: I was in specialty. And,
3: I was as well. Yeah.
4: Which is all
3: specialty
4: well.
3: Music.
4: Cool
3: for those of you listening who do not know, specialty just means that you had a music show that didn't necessarily fall into any kind of predetermined genre category. So
4: mm-hmm.
3: you didn't have a jazz show, you didn't have a hip hop show. You kind of just wanted to play whatever you wanted.
4: Yeah, because labels are lame.
3: Lame, bro.
4: Lame, super
3: it's
4: lame.
3: It's not what college radio is about, man.
4: Independent till I die. So, I have a question. Do you guys feel like the... Do you feel that WRGW is plugged into the local music community here? Do you feel like you're meeting new yes. artists and whatnot?
3: Yeah. Groby, why don't you take that one?
2: We actually have a lot of thanks to Tori to do for that. We expanded a lot last year, our influence in the music community here in DC. And I'm really proud to say that, like, we're now a member of the community. Like, they accept us and they welcome us. And they like having us around. They invite us to shows. You know, they hug us when they see us.
3: Yeah. And we we've hosted, like, a couple of local acts in recent shows and events and stuff, too, which was great. Which I don't think was happening, at least from my perspective, was not happening, you know, around, like, 2010, 11, like, when I came in.
4: Mm-hmm. Can you give an example of that?
3: Well, for instance, I don't know if you guys, did you do a spring concert? There was a spring concert, so...
4: I'm not affiliated with WRGW whatsoever. I would never, ever associate this organization's name to anything like...
2: So you're talking the standard GW concert, then?
3: I'm talking about, like, a
2: this
3: station
2: concert. This is, like, WRGW produced our own concert.
4: No way! Oh, yeah. Who played? What happened with that?
2: So we've had our WRGW spring concert since 3 years ago?
3: Mm-hmm.
2: Was the first one Reptar?
3: Mm-hmm.
2: Was there one before that? I don't remember.
3: I mean, these guys would know, because that was the year before me, and if...
4: That does not sound familiar.
3: No.
2: Okay, then I guess Reptar was the first one, and that was at 6th and I Synagogue. Okay.
3: And we had, at that time, we had a local band open for the main band, which was like a national touring act.
2: Right.
4: Cool.
3: And then after that, we had...
2: So that was the co-sponsored one with... We had W...
3: No, the second one.
2: Yeah.
3: Was that?
2: Yeah.
3: Mm-hmm.
2: So yeah, the second one, that was us in Maryland, right? WMUC?
3: It was all of them. So that was, whatever, 2012, I guess. 2013, we teamed up with a bunch of other local college radio stations. So University of Maryland, Georgetown, us, and American kind of put all of our funds together to buy a more, you know, well-known, I guess, headlining act.
2: And so we had Deer Hunter for that one.
4: Oh, no way.
3: Mm-hmm.
2: And NPR, like, partially covered that, which was really cool. Like, Bob Boylan went and was, like, excited about it.
4: Partial coverage from NPR, wow.
2: Yeah.
4: That's a good
2: It was a very interesting concert, because, like, Deer Hunter is not a band you would experience in a synagogue.
3: Mm-hmm.
4: I mean, that Sixth and I is a very unique
3: place.
2: It is.
4: Place.
2: It is.
4: And
2: there
4: it's
2: is
4: a,
2: no
4: it's
2: other
4: a nice
2: venue
4: space.
2: Like
4: it's a very
2: it,
4: nice
2: really.
4: Space.
3: Mm-hmm.
2: Yeah.
3: Yep. And then this recent year, which is the show that I booked, we had a GW band open. They were like a psych rock band.
2: Sun Cycle.
3: Good following band. Them, we had a local band who's actually getting really popular right now. Their recent single was just premiered on Stereo Gum.
4: Who's that?
3: Paper House. They're excellent. And
2: they're cool. They played the Kennedy Center Millennium Stage last night.
3: They
4: oh,
3: did.
4: Really? Oh, fantastic.
3: Yeah. And they have, like, a you know, a DIY house that, like, puts on shows in Petworth that is also called The Paper House. But the band is also called Paper House. So we had a GW band, a local band, and then our headliner was a band called River City Extension from New Jersey.
4: Okay.
3: So, you know, that was just
2: some
3: one example.
2: Folk rock.
3: Yeah, folk rock. So that was an example of how, instead of just booking national touring acts, we used our own resources and booked some more local talent, which had not happened at the previous year.
2: Mm-hmm. And then one of the last things that Tori did when she was with us is she got us involved in a lot show. So Paper House is involved in this organization, DCDIT.
4: Mm-hmm.
3: Which is like do it together instead of do it yourself, DIY.
4: That's not very punk.
3: Do it together,
4: that's
3: man.
4: Like, that's like practically fascist. I'm not going to lie.
3: It's some kind of difference in attitude. I don't really get it.
4: No, I'm joking. That's a new term for me, so.
2: Yeah. Mm-hmm. But so they're a really cool org that puts on shows basically wherever they can find a space.
4: Mm-hmm. Okay.
2: And so they generally try to find these open lots that are available.
3: Mm-hmm.
2: And then they bring in...
3: all local acts.
2: Yeah, all local acts. And they bring in 3 or 4, like, local vendors to, like, sell food and drinks and T-shirts, you know, whatnot. And it's a really cool kind of, like, community event that's, I mean, it's really, like, indie because you're literally in a lot.
4: Yeah.
3: Yeah.
4: That's pretty chill.
3: Drinking, like, microbrew beer.
2: Yeah,
4: that sounds fantastic. Are there food trucks?
3: I think not at our event. We didn't have a food truck.
4: Microbrew, triple hops.
2: It might have been like a food truck that had a table.
4: Oh wow, yeah. That's very fancy.
2: Yeah.
5: And so, how often is this? How often does this take place?
2: So they do those shows probably once a month or so.
3: But only during the summer.
2: Yeah.
3: I think that series
2: primarily
3: only
2: outdoor
3: during the summer.
2: Mm-hmm.
3: So I think their last iteration of that series is coming up maybe like this coming week, actually.
2: Yeah, it's soon.
3: So, yeah, look up DCDIT on Facebook.
2: Yeah.
3: Or kind of search around DCDIT, the lot. I think the place that they've been using is this lot in, I guess, NoMa somewhere called
4: Okay.
3: It's near Atlantic Plumbing, which is, like, literally a plumbing company,
4: None
3: but they have a, like, open lot available.
5: That's it near the Union Market?
3: Exactly. That's exactly where it is.
2: Ours was near Union Kitchen, and that was the last show that they ever held there, which was kind of cool.
3: Mm-hmm.
2: So we helped them co-sponsor that event. We helped them book it, which is really cool. We marketed with them.
3: Mm-hmm.
2: That was a great show.
4: And have local organizations been pretty receptive to your sort of, like, cooperation with them?
2: Yeah, they seem to really appreciate us, and they like working with us.
3: And college radio is cool, man.
2: Yeah.
3: Like, people think that we're so cool. They're like, whoa, college radio wants to get involved? Awesome.
4: We still exist?
3: Yeah.
4: Still there?
3: Yeah.
2: It's a thing.
3: Yeah.
5: In the era of podcasts and that type of thing, streaming.
3: Now, I would like to know...
2: In the era of Clear Channel.
3: So you got... Yeah. So neither one of you necessarily are, like, work in radio, but do you still... Do you miss it? Do you do podcasts or anything like that?
4: So that's a good question.
5: I've thought about doing a podcast, but I've never gotten around to it.
4: I curate Spotify playlists, as stupid as that sounds, but I feel like that's the contemporary version of mixed bag CDs and tapes.
3: Mm-hmm.
4: But it's very different from having a show or making mixed bag collections because it's not constrained by time the way those formats are.
3: Mm-hmm.
4: So I don't think it's quite as difficult. And I miss like being able to curate music. And I think like one of the big differences between the contemporary era of infinite accessibility to all music and prior eras is that time is no longer precious. And you no longer have to like gather a collection of stuff that's good.
3: Mm-hmm.
4: You know, you have whatever you want, whenever you want.
3: Mm-hmm.
4: And that's sort of... So we've got some new guests joining us here. Just get my seat. Once again, this is WRGW coming to you live. This is the 85th anniversary of our wonderful organization.
2: Yeah.
3: So we're having a little shindig in parallel with the alumni weekend.
4: Mm-hmm.
3: So everybody, most people talking here are all alumni's, and we've got our current general manager producing from the booth.
2: Yeah, we're excited to have everyone here.
4: Do you guys want to introduce yourself?
6: No.
4: Not
6: I'm Jared Peterson. Class
7: I could introduce you, and you could introduce me.
6: Okay, sure. Yeah.
7: Jared Brooks Peterson, class of 1994, English major, WRGW legend, co-host of The Deal for many years, and very, very handsome, very well-read, beautiful man.
8: Handsome, well-read, interesting, innovative.
7: Great beard.
8: Yeah,
7: that's
8: dream,
7: best,
8: yeah.
7: I'd
8: dream
7: say one of the better beards
8: beard.
7: On radio.
6: A better beard, yeah. I have a beard for radio.
7: He does have a great face for radio.
6: Speaking of great face for radio, we have Mark Eisenberg over here to my right, class of 1994. American Studies, I want to say. Major.
7: Correct, true.
6: Studied all aspects of America, but especially the... the druggier ones, if I'm... the ones with the loopiest ones.
8: The good ones.
6: The good ones.
8: The
6: good years.
8: The good years.
6: Yeah, absolutely. There were a few you left out there. Also, WRGW legend, an amazing DJ, an amazing musical mind. And I will add, the person who brought me into WRGW, Mark... sought out, I feel like almost to me, we were roommates freshman year.
8: Okay.
6: And Mark
7: We've
6: sought out.
7: We've known each other since 1866.
8: That's a really long time ago.
6: That
8: wow.
6: was druggy year.
8: Wow. 1866. That pre-Gilded Age, pre-1890s, that was...
6: Reconstruction.
8: That was great.
6: Yeah,
8: Reconstruction.
6: It was just
7: wild.
8: Great time. Western expansion. Yeah.
9: It's a little hazy.
8: Boy, I don't even remember those years. Yeah. Caught up in the wagon wheel dust. Yeah.
6: Yeah. So Mark, I mean, I want to make sure that I say this, that I Mark sought out, I feel, almost immediately the WRGW the radio world, and mm-hmm. Because he wanted to be involved in music and loved music, and did a show, like I said, like the first couple of weeks, right?
7: Yeah. Friday morning was, I split a 2-hour slot. We were freshmen. We were lucky to get a 2-hour slot. Tina Platel and Jay Moskowitz had from 9 to 10, and I had from 10 to 11, and we were excited. I mention that only because all three of us have made a living in music. Tina works on campus.
3: I was just going to say, she works in the library.
7: Yeah, she works at Gelman, and she's been in a ton of great punk bands, mm-hmm. or I should just say bands.
6: She currently is, and I wouldn't call them punk, but she...
7: Yeah, no, she's fantastic. Mm-hmm. But, yeah, the radio station then, and I imagine now, attracted all kinds of brilliant, interesting, talented folks, and
2: eclectic.
7: Folks like Jared and I.
3: Mm-hmm.
7: Absolutely. Not as brilliant or talented. Or anyway.
9: Somebody's got to play it.
7: Yeah. So you guys have kept this dump alive. It looks fantastic. Well done.
6: It really does.
2: Yeah, we're
7: I don't
2: we're
7: care
2: trying.
7: What anyone says. I think Jordan and Maddie are doing a great job. Very impressive.
2: Thank you, Mark.
9: Mm-hmm. No, it truly does look lovely.
2: Yeah.
9: We were talking just before now about how WRGW has become very involved in the current music environment in D.C., and getting involved in that scene more proactively. Mm-hmm. I'd be really interested to hear about sort of how WRGW facilitates music creation and sort of the creative scene on campus, mm-hmm. and what it was like for you guys, and how, mm-hmm. if you were involved in sort of musical endeavors on campus at your when you guys were on the show, mm-hmm. or on the air.
6: On the air.
7: Jared, how about all of your musical experiences on air and off?
6: On air and off. Well, I offered unbidden the fact that I was in the GW Troubadours.
9: Oh, fantastic.
6: 4 years.
9: Okay.
6: I was a lifer. And that was my, big activity, my big time suck. And I enjoyed it a lot. I don't think that these two worlds ever crossed paths, to be honest. I don't...
7: Which is a shame.
6: Absolutely, yeah. Because, if there's anything people like more than a cappella... It's
7: acapella on the radio, where you can't even see the cummerbunds.
9: Studio acapella is much better than live acapella with all the production effects.
6: The production values, and absolutely.
2: We've had some of them in station at some point.
6: The jazz hands really just, fly through the airways.
7: And the groupies. I mean, there were a lot of wild, heady times with the troubadours back then.
6: The groupie.
7: Fair enough.
6: We shared with the engineering department. As I recall,
9: that's a multi-talented groupie right there. It's wide variety of interests.
6: Had to be. I was about to say she. It could have been he. Could have been. We don't want to do that anymore.
7: That's right. As long as they're comfortable with themselves.
6: Exactly.
9: Well, not if they're at the engineering department. Nobody's comfortable at all. Period.
6: No.
9: That's the point, right?
7: I think the radio station then did a good job, and I bet it does a good job now. Would be my guess. In the early 90s, the, for lack of a better phrase, college radio or alternative music or indie music was starting to grow. Mm-hmm. So when we started school, Kurt Cobain was just sitting on a corner in Olympia, Washington, in front of the supermarket. That wasn't a popular... Mm-hmm. Having independent music had not reached the mainstream. So CMJ, College Music Journal, mm-hmm. And even a tiny... quote-unquote station like ours that was just AM carrier current, we reported to CMJ, so we made a tiny bit of a difference along with every other tiny radio station, mm-hmm. and we played what we wanted to hear, and I think in that way GW did make a contribution. I mean, the radio station did make a contribution into music that was happening on campus. Mm-hmm. Folks were passionate about, fill in the blank band that nobody had ever heard of, then someone would reach out and try to, when they came through town, get them to come and do an in studio or go out, and it didn't happen as often, and tape a tape an interview. We had relationships with the 930 Club when it was still at 930 F Street, and gave away tickets to every one of their shows. We also had not as good a relationship, but with the Bayou, which mm-hmm. doesn't exist anymore. It's where the Georgetown Movie Theater is, and there were, it was a a venue similar to the 930 Club in size and scope, but the bands were a little bit more mainstream rock.
3: Not to be confused with the current Bayou on Pennsylvania Avenue.
7: Right. That's very a right. restaurant that different has a little bit, yeah, the very only, different type of thing.
3: Yeah, the only live music you get there is a white Ford Bronco.
7: Right, right.
3: Every Friday.
7: I think, if I'm not mistaken, I may be mistaken, I think that Dire Straits, I think their first gig in the United States was at the Bayou, I think.
10: With Martin Knopfler, or...?
7: Yeah, with the Knopfler Brothers. And I think U2's, one of their very first gigs was also at the Bayou. It is a great place.
2: Wow.
7: But so even though WRGW didn't necessarily, even though GW didn't necessarily birth any super successful great bands, I think that the radio station helped regional and national, and maybe in some instances international bands, find a foothold on campus. That's my recollection. That's my whitewashing of history.
3: I also just want to mention that this ties in perfectly with that. I recently came in contact with Aaron Leetko, who is the PR guy at Discord Records. Comes to find out, he's a GW alum too, graduated in 2003, and so he is also, in addition to all of his work with Discord, he also is a DJ and has also been in bands. More, you know, kind of experimental music, and I recently found out and wanted to, like, just chat with him and kind of get his perspective on, you know, what was it like when you were here, and he was never involved with the radio station, but I still wanted, you know, if you were into music, you knew the people in the radio station, so it worked out. So I recently chatted with him to kind of hear his perspective, and it was so insightful and so funny that just hearing, I think, from my perspective, it seems like there used to be more freedom on campus for students who were interested in music to curate, like, live events. And so he used to tell me about shows, and again, this is, like, 2000, I guess, shows in, like the Mitchell Theater, Mitchell Hall used to have, like, a theater in the basement. Yeah. They shut it down 2 years ago.
9: Oh, no.
2: Yeah, and we don't have anything like that anymore.
9: That's a great space.
3: And that was the
2: only
3: space.
2: We're trying to do shows on campus, but we don't know where to do them.
3: The
9: listener's too big.
3: Yeah.
2: Well, we've got one planned for the Continental Ballroom on October 17th.
9: Okay. That's pretty space, though.
2: So we'll be working on that one.
6: The downstage listener?
3: The
6: any
3: black
6: access
3: box.
6: To that? The black box? Yeah.
2: It's pretty much reserved for theater only.
6: We did a lot of student theater there. That was like the big student theater spot.
3: It still is.
6: I imagine so. Mm-hmm. Right.
3: Yep.
6: There were things.
2: I mean,
7: there were things.
6: There were things, places.
2: We had the Hippodrome
6: for
2: the longest time,
6: that's
2: and the Hippodrome
6: radio.
2: Got closed down, too.
6: There were, I mean, I think of Mitch Traeger playing.
7: Yeah, I mean, there was like George's on the fifth floor of this building.
6: Right.
7: But there were lots of other, as there are now, lots of venues nearby. I mean, we're in the middle of the city.
6: Right.
7: I mean, so.
3: Well, and that's what has had to happen, is that now when GW students, you know, whether, I'm just talking, I guess, from the radio perspective, when we do want to do that, we are now forced to go off campus. I don't want to say forced, because it always ends up well. So now we have partnerships with Six and I Synagogue, and we've hosted our concerts now in their downstairs, like the smaller space, which I think has, it's like 350 capacity down there. So we've had shows there for the past 3 years. They really like us. They think it's fun. And we, similar to what you're saying, we still have a lot of connections with the 930 Club, and we give away tickets. And
7: that's great.
3: We cover shows there.
2: Same with Rock and Roll
7: so,
2: Hotel.
7: So, Jared, what are some of your strongest, fondest, best memories of WRGW?
6: I was just...
7: We'll just take over from these folks.
6: Push
7: them out of the way.
6: Yeah, that sounds good.
7: Do you have any... It's okay if you don't. You can talk to us. It's all right.
9: It's a free space. We're all friends.
6: It's a safe zone.
2: Just let it out. Yeah.
6: Okay, well. I remember the carts that we used to play, the PSAs that we used to play, and there are some really fun
7: you
6: ones.
7: You
6: want to
7: explain what a cart is for those who grew up with internet
6: technology? Yeah, a cart is short for cartridge. It's a plastic device box about the size of two iPhones put on top of one another, for those of you
9: now, is this an iPhone 5 or 5?
6: You know what? Now that we have an iPhone 6 or an iPhone 6 Plus, I'm going to say maybe two of the iPhone 6 Pluses put on top of one another.
9: I think I can possibly imagine what this thing device looks like.
6: But with a tiny pterodactyl inside, it's turning a little wheel.
9: Okay, yeah.
6: There's a Flintstones reference.
7: You know what an 8-track looks like?
9: Yeah.
6: Yeah. Looks like that.
7: Same technology.
6: Yeah, it's basically it's same technology. So it's a cartridge. It runs on a complete loop, basically. Mm-hmm. So you pop one in, and that was how we ran PSAs. And, you know, whatever.
7: And station
6: else,
7: IDs.
6: Station
7: drop-ins.
6: IDs and everything. Yeah, you know, drop-ins. Anything else that we needed to do. So one of the ones that I remember. And I remember there being cards for public service announcements that we would announce over the air as well. It was like a little recipe box with...
7: The 3x5 index
6: cards. 3x5 index
7: cards
6: were just, you know, these people want their thing. And we... I can't say that I ever paid attention. If I was ever told which ones I had to do in what order, I don't think I ever paid attention.
7: We did some.
6: We were good
7: there
6: about it, about reading them,
7: like,
6: but I don't...
7: If there was our friend's stuff or things that we... deemed to be worthy, we would announce stuff.
6: Yeah,
7: I
6: no,
7: remember.
6: We would definitely do it, but I don't remember following any sort of like program with it.
7: Yeah,
6: it was
7: yeah.
6: just let's see what's
7: fair
6: good,
7: enough,
6: let's
7: fair
6: see
7: enough.
6: What's kind of fun,
7: yep.
6: let's see what's coming up.
9: So what did you? How did you guys organize your playlists? Were like, you write them out on a...
7: Go ahead.
6: Well,
7: I remember. I don't know
9: went,
7: if you
9: yeah.
7: have a memory of
6: well,
7: that.
6: Well, and they may differ a little bit, but I remember, in fact, I still have several sheets with playlists written out, or rather with segments. I broke the show.
9: Okay.
6: I don't remember always sharing that with Mark, but I would show you, and sometimes it was just on a you know on a piece of paper, loose leaf paper or whatever. But then after a while, I think I actually made a little sheet, and you know with just the breaks and just by 15 minutes, just to sort of figure out what was going to be happening, and you know especially if we intended to have a guest, you know try to work out when that would happen and everything. But mainly I would just write down songs like for segments that I was put in charge of, like portions of the program where I was going to be choosing. I would just put down a bunch of songs and then rearrange them, not unlike making a set list, and then just try to follow that.
7: And the music directors encouraged, so if your show was like mostly an alternative show or mostly a hip-hop show, etc., you'd be encouraged to play whatever it was, two or three songs per hour from what they deemed as rotation or heavy rotation.
3: Right. The charts.
9: Yeah. So evidently this was a practice that was just given up 2 years ago. You guys were talking about that earlier.
3: Just this year. They are now optional.
6: So in favor
7: not everyone,
6: of
7: them. Not everyone would do it, but you were supposed to.
6: You were
7: encouraged. Like if you had a, you know. And it would be what we were reporting to CMJ or what CMJ was encouraging. I don't have headphones on. Is Jordan telling us I should show
9: up? Oh, yeah. We're just coming up on break to cut some cake. Not at all.
3: Cake break.
9: Yeah, so this is WRGW coming to you guys live. It's Alumni Weekend, 85th anniversary special. So we're going to cut some cake and be right back.
2: Cake.
9: Thanks, guys.
7: Thanks for having us.
6: Happy anniversary.
11: Popular thing here on WRGW District Radio. I'm here with Paper White, Katie Marshall, and Ben Marshall. How are you guys doing?
12: Good, thanks.
13: Good, how are you?
11: I'm doing great. So you guys are Brooklyn-based, and you're brother and sister. So how did you guys start playing together? I mean, you guys have known each other for a little while here. What made you decide to start making music together?
13: Well, Ben's a couple years older than I am, so, and we've both been involved in music forever, but I kind of always looked up to him and our other brother, Sam, for musical inspiration. So when I was younger, I was kind of always asking Ben to drum on some of the songs I was writing or help produce, and then as we got older, our styles kind of merged together and it made more sense, and then Paperwhite formed.
12: Yeah, it sort of started, Katie was writing these songs in high school just on a keyboard and with Logic 7 or something, whatever was out at the time. And she came up with these really cool kind of like postal service sort of ideas. And we never really worked on anything like that for a while until this past year when we thought maybe we should try to go back to that, try to find that sort of electronic meets... more sort of songwriter top line, and that's how it came together.
11: Yeah, it's interesting you bring that up. The music sort of does sort of walk that line between kind of big sort of synth pop, but also still with some of that little more intimate feeling, when especially into the verses with sort of sweeping into the big hooks there. So how does that work in sort of a live performance where you have to balance those two sort of musical persona, if you will?
12: Well, we're still figuring it out. Every show we do is slightly different. We're working with a lot of like electronic instruments and backing tracks and things like that, but trying to get the most as we can out of the track to make it feel live, and getting KD like the right vocal effects pedal that works with her dynamic range that she has. So it's definitely evolving, but it seems like every show we do it a little bit better.
13: Just gonna say that it's just important to us, lyrically, just to make sure that we get a certain emotion across live. So we're trying to put together the perfect setup to kind of get the electronic side and the more musical emotional side together.
11: Yeah, and you guys, as you said, so you started making music together as a group this year, and you've already got some shows with Betty Who, the Australian pop singer, who's really, I'm sort of surprised she's not even more popular as she is in the United States yet. But
12: right,
13: yeah,
11: you guys played you played one show so far with her, right? Or
13: mm-hmm.
12: Yep.
11: How what was that like to play on a big stage?
12: It was in Connecticut actually, and it's at this kind of small place called The Space, which I've heard from the locals is kind of like it was the place where everybody in high school would go and play with their alt rock band. So it was kind of a funny vibe, but just tons of really cool people came out to the show, like very like pop loving fans of Betty's, and and it was a really fun show. I think Betty Who was testing out some new material on them, so it was sort of an experimental show for everybody, but it was really cool. It was really awesome.
11: Yeah, Betty Who will be coming down to the DC area. I think she's playing here next week. When you're starting out, how do you sort of try to make your name in the music scene? We've got a lot of lot of pop bands, especially in the New York area. What do you try to do to set yourself apart and make a name for yourself in the pop scene?
13: Well, I think the biggest thing that we focus on is first and foremost writing a good song. And this isn't a bad thing, but a lot of times bands are really focused on just production and making it danceable, and that's great. But we really try and focus on, classic songwriting, getting a vibe across, getting a message, and then everything else kind of follows after that. And I think that can kind of help set us apart a little bit.
12: Yeah, I think it has to start with the music. And more importantly than that, even, or I guess the songwriting is the music, but start with the songwriting, and then you can sort of wrap it in whatever aesthetic shell that you want to. For us, we happen to be doing this synth pop thing right now, but who knows? A couple of years from now, we might change that slightly. That kind of mentality, I think, just stems even further past the music, like how we decide to release our music, what blogs we try to get to post for us, and just do it just trying to do everything the right way, or the way that we imagine things happening, especially because we're independent and have that control to do that. So
11: you mentioned sort of the independence to be able to work like that, and I think that in this sort of the internet age and the information age, at least, it's a lot easier to be able to do that. You've got three songs out so far. Your most recent one, "Take Me Back," is quite the track there. What are your plans sort of in the near term in terms of, are you guys going to be making music, or are you going to try to get out, do more shows, or just a little bit of both here and there?
12: A little bit of both. We have a couple new songs that we're going to be releasing before the end of the year. And then other than that, we've just been writing like crazy in the hopes that we can come up with another larger chunk of songs that we could maybe, put towards the full length next year, or at the very least an EP.
11: So, now if there's any artist, people often say living or dead, but I think it's more interesting to sort of to couch it in reality a little bit. Of all of the artists currently active, who would you love right now to get a call from saying, we want you guys to play with us or open for us or something like that?
13: Ooh, good question.
12: Yeah, I don't know. I mean, well, you know, Betty Who, they've been friends of ours, or Katie's known them for years. They went to the same school together. So that's certainly like an honor and a really fun band to get to play a few shows
13: with. Yeah, absolutely. We're really excited for them. They're, like you said, you know, you're surprised Betty Who isn't bigger than she is, and we think she will be. So we're definitely thrilled to be a part of that.
11: Oh, go ahead, sorry.
12: Oh, I don't know. Besides that, I'm just trying to think of some of the bands that we like. I mean, we love all the Brood stuff, love Churches stuff. I mean, there's so many bands that could call and we'd be super psyched to get to play a show with or collaborate with or whatever.
11: Yeah, there's a lot of great music, a lot of great bands, especially that kind of fit in with a lot of that same vibe. Are there any sort of interesting places that you guys are sort of try to draw inspiration from? I know a lot of bands, they pull from different types of art or completely different genres of music than what they play. Is there anything sort of unique where you try to draw inspiration from?
13: Well, I know our music or this genre has definitely been compared to the 80s, and I think Ben can draw some inspiration from there, but I know that I personally am pretty into the Motown era, and I think that sometimes that can kind of secretly seep into maybe melodies or lyric ideas, and it's not as maybe, I don't know, you can't really hear it as much as maybe other influences, but I think it is there.
12: Yeah, and just going back to the 80s thing, that was sort of, you know, we decided that we were going to try this electronic aesthetic. And I'm not necessarily like a huge fan of the 80s. That's not that I'm not. But it was more like we looked at the music, at the electronic music that was happening then, and there was an organic quality to it. And that seemed to match, like we were talking about before, Katie's more like singer-songwriter kind of background. That sort of organic electronic sound seemed to match her aesthetic better. But now we're kind of like we're pushing it a little. We're always pushing it to be a little bit more modern, but finding that same balance. So we're constantly experimenting with it. But I guess indirectly, we did have a huge influence from music from the 80s because of the, at least for the aesthetic of the music.
11: Yeah, I could definitely hear that and hear the Motown a little bit too if you really, really listen for it. Paperwhite, thank you guys so much. Your most recent single, Take Me Back, check that out on their website. Very good stuff out of Brooklyn. Thank you so much for joining us here on WRGW.
12: Thank you for having us.